0: the Jack Benny Program.
1: Starring Jack Benny with Mary Livingston, Phil Harris, Rochester, Larry Stevens, and yours truly, Don Wilson. Ladies and gentlemen, as you probably remember, last week Jack Benny was sick in bed. However, he's up and around now, so let's go out to his home in Beverly Hills. Jack is eating his breakfast.
2: I'm glad you came by, Mary. Have a cup of coffee.
3: No, thanks. How are you feeling, Jack?
2: Oh, much better. Naturally, it was quite a shock being robbed of $10,000, but I'm all right now.
3: Well, I just dropped by to say hello. I'm going over to the club to play some golf.
2: That's certainly a lovely day for it. You know, Mary, I think I'll take up golf again.
3: Oh, Jack, you shouldn't play golf. You take it too seriously. You always get so mad.
2: I do not.
3: You do, too. Every time you miss a putt, you accuse somebody of moving the hole.
2: I only did that once.
3: And another thing, you never keep your mind on the game. What about that time you got in the sand trap? You were there for 2 hours.
2: Well, a lot of people play in the sand trap.
3: With a pail and shovel?
2: Oh, stop, will you? I wish Rochester would bring my toast. I've almost finished my breakfast.
3: Say, Jack, what's that little thing there on the table?
2: This? Oh, it's a light fuse. I took it out so there wouldn't be any electricity in the kitchen.
3: Well, for heaven's sake, why?
2: I'm punishing Rochester. Twice this week he came out of the kitchen and left the light on.
3: But, Jack, shutting off the electricity...
2: I know what I'm doing.
3: What's the matter? You're still coughing.
2: Well, I'm not completely well yet, Mary, but I'll be all right. Oh, by the way, here's that book you were reading to me the other day. Read some more, will you, while I'm eating?
3: Okay. Now, let's see. Where did I stop? Oh, here it is. For 2 hours, the crippled submarine had lain helplessly on the bottom. The men trapped inside were gripped with fear and despair. The air was so heavy...
4: Here's your toast, Mr. Benny.
2: My toast? Well, it's about time, Rochester. What in the world took you so long?
4: Have you ever tried making toast with sunshine and a magnifying glass?
2: Oh.
4: How about giving me back that fuse now, boss?
2: Well, do you think you've learned your lesson?
4: No, but the icebox is defrosted, and that ain't going to help the food.
2: Oh, my goodness, I forgot all about that. Is all the food spoiled?
4: Well, not all, but you know that fish you bought for tomorrow night?
2: Yes.
4: Well, he ain't going to make it.
2: Oh. Well, would the fish be all right if we had it tonight?
4: Boss, you couldn't eat that fish if you cooked it in life, boy.
2: Then just throw it out. Here's the fuse. Hurry and put it back. And take that miner's lamp off your hat.
4: Yes, sir.
2: And finish reading the book, Mary.
3: Okay. The air was so heavy that breathing was labored. A violent current caught the submarine and rolled it to one side, filling the groggy men on the floor. It took almost all their strength to...
2: Answer the door, Rochester.
5: Answer the door.
2: Quiet, Polly.
4: Yeah, you ain't paying me.
2: Go ahead, Mary. Go ahead, finish the book, go ahead.
3: Okay. It took almost all their strength to rise to their feet. Every man knew that hope of rescue was fading.
2: Gee.
3: Then suddenly they heard a faint tapping on the outside of the sub. Tap, tap. Tap, tap, tap. Tap, tap. Tap, tap, tap. A look of hope came into the men's eyes as the tapping continued.
4: Pardon me, boss, but Inspector Flanagan is here to see you.
2: Oh, the detective. Excuse me, Mary. Hello, Inspector.
6: Hello, Mr. Benny. I just dropped in to talk to you again about the robbery.
2: Good, good. Come on, sit over here by the window.
6: Yeah, thanks.
2: Inspector, don't you ever have your oil changed?
6: Huh?
2: Nothing. How are you coming along on the case?
6: Well, I came to tell you that I thought I caught the guy that robbed you. He fitted the description precisely.
2: He did?
6: Yeah, he had a cauliflower ear, broken nose, scar on his cheek, and a little mole on his chin.
2: You a Scotchman or something?
6: I'm from Brooklyn.
2: Robbery. Good, good. Come on, sit over here by the window.
6: Yeah, thanks.
2: Inspector, don't you ever have your oil changed?
6: Huh?
2: Nothing. How are you coming along on the case?
6: Well, I came to tell you that I thought I caught the guy that robbed you. He fitted the description precisely.
5: He did?
6: Yeah, he had a cauliflower ear, broken nose, scar on his cheek, and a little mole on his chin.
5: You a Scotchman or something?

0: a Scotchman or something? I'm from Brooklyn.
1: But
0: he wasn't the guy that robbed you of the $10,000.
1: What'd you say?
0: He wasn't the guy that robbed you of the $10,000.
1: How'd you find out?
0: Well, I searched him and he only had $9,870.
1: Oh, well, I might as well tell you, Inspector. The man who robbed me called up and threatened my life. So I need a bodyguard and... Inspector! Inspector! Twinkle Toe! Some detective. The robber calls me up, threatens to kill me. I tell the detective and he walks out.
2: Maybe he went to the florist.
1: Yeah. Man, there's no time for jokes. Oh, Rochester.
3: Yes, boss?
1: Rochester, my life is in danger. I might get shot at, and I need a bodyguard.
3: Don't look at me.
1: Rochester, you're not a coward, are you?
3: More than that, I'm a careful coward.
1: Well, anyway, I didn't mean you. I wondered if you knew anyone who'd be a good bodyguard.
3: Well, now, let me see. I got it. You know, boss, Joe Louis is in town.
1: Joe Louis? The heavyweight champion? Rochester, I could never get him for a bodyguard.
3: I think you could if you worked it right, boss. I was talking to him the other day, and he told me he wants to be a radio comedian.
1: Uh-huh.
3: So if you let him think that maybe he could be one, he'd come over and talk to you.
1: Yeah?
3: Then all you gotta do is keep him here and stick close to him. Amalgamate, boss, amalgamate!
1: By golly, Rochester, that may be it. Why don't you call him up?
3: Better than that, boss, I'll go over and see him personally.
1: Good, good, and hurry. Gee, Mary, this may be the solution to all my worries. Joe Louis for a bodyguard. Go on, finish reading the book for me, will you?
2: Okay. A look of hope came into the man's eyes as the tapping continued. The air was so bad now that the breathing was almost impossible. In just a few seconds, it would be too late.
1: Oh, my goodness.
2: Suddenly, the steel hatch clanged open, and a blast of cool, fresh air revived the stricken men. The rescue device had worked. They were saved.
1: Oh, boy.
2: And thus ended another hair-raising adventure of our hero, Tom Swift.
1: Hot ziggity. What a guy. And you're always talking about little women. Why, if they were just
4: hello,
1: more...
4: Hello, Mr. Benny. Hello, Miss Livingston.
2: Hello, Larry.
1: Hello, Larry.
4: The door was open, so I just came on in. How are you feeling, Mr. Benny?
1: A lot better, kid. Thanks for asking.
4: I had to ask. It's in my contract.
1: Oh, yes.
4: Say, Mr. Benny, I've got a swell song for next Sunday's program. Would you like to hear it?
1: I sure would, kid. Go ahead and sing it.
4: All right.
1: Oh, boy, that Tom Swift. He led a life just like I did. Jack Benny and his electric bike.

0: floor with them. That's not house cleaning. Believe me. Besides, how can she get them in all the corners? And another thing about your mother.
1: For the million things she gave me.
0: Polly.
2: Well, I've got to run along now, Mr. Benny.
0: Okay, so long, kid.
2: So long.
1: Jack, I know you don't like Mama, but I wish you wouldn't talk about her in front of people.
0: Oh, Mary, I'm only kidding. If I didn't like your mother, would I have her picture hanging in my living room?
1: You only hung it up when you lost the target to your darts game.
0: You nearly lost that gag, too, there. Mary, I'm improving, too. Last night when I was playing, I got one chin, one ear, and three noses. I'm getting better all the time.
3: Answer the door, Rochester. Answer the door.
0: Polly, Rochester isn't here.
4: Oh.
0: Come in. Oh, hello, Don. Come on in.
5: Hello, Jack, Mary.
1: Hi, Don.
5: I'm glad to see you looking better, Jack. Well, it's been quite a shock being robbed of $10,000.
0: Yeah, I was ribbed about it, too. Yes, it was, but I'm feeling fine now. By the way, Don, would you like a cup of coffee?
5: No, thank you.
0: Works for me. Buys his coffee at the drugstore.
1: Well, Jack, I'm going to run along or I'll never get to that golf game in.
5: Oh, are those your clubs, Mary? You know, I play golf occasionally, but just walking around the course doesn't keep me in trim. I like a game where there's a lot of jumping around.
0: You mean tennis?
5: No, checkers.
0: Oh, I thought your fingertips looked a little muscle-bound there. Don, you probably don't like golf because you don't play it well.
5: What do you mean I don't play it well? Why, just last week I was in a tournament. We were approaching the 18th hole, and there I was on the edge of the green. Mm-hmm. The whole tournament was at stake, and I couldn't make up my mind which club to use. But my caddy, he knew what to do.
0: Believe me, Don, I'm... Excuse me a minute. Hello? Yes. Well, maybe so, but I thought that... Well, if you think so, okay. But wouldn't it be better if I just... Well, all right, if you want it that way. Goodbye. Now, Don, as I started to tell you...
1: Jack, who was that?
0: My press agent, Steve Bradley. You know, he used to talk so fast, I couldn't understand him.
1: Well, I'm going out now. Play a game of golf.
5: I'll go with you, Mary. So long, Jack.
0: So long, Don. Goodbye, Mary. Have a good time.
1: I will.
0: See, I wonder how Rochester's making out with Joe Lewis. I hope he can trick him into coming over here and be my bodyguard. I guess Rochester'll know how to handle it. He always does.
6: I'm sure glad I caught you at home, Joe.
7: Why, I'm glad you came over, Rochester.

0: Very good, Larry. Use that number on the show.
1: Okay, Mr. Benny. Well, I've got to go now. I promised my wife I'd help her with the housework.
2: Oh, that's the spirit, Larry. You're really starting your married life off right.
1: That's what her mother keeps telling me.
0: Oh, so that's it. Look, kid, you tell her mother to keep her
2: Jack.
0: I'm only trying to advise them.
2: Well, you're advising them all wrong. Mothers know best. For instance, Jack, take my mother.
0: I will not.
2: Jack. All I'm trying to say is that my father always helped my mother with a house cleaning.
0: Mary, when your mother grabs your father by the back of the neck and wipes the

0: know, Joe, so many things have happened since I saw you last, I don't know where to begin.
1: Well, there's no hurry, Rochester. Would you like another drink?
0: Well, I had two already.
1: One more won't hurt you.
0: Okay, pour it out. Thanks.
1: Rochester, have you ever thought about being a prize fighter?
0: No, I'm just drinking this milk to be friendly. Now, Joe, let's get down to business. You know, it's been rumored around you'd like to be a big comedian.
1: That's right. I want to make people laugh. I've been wanting to do that for years.
0: Well, Joe, if you want to make people laugh, you've been going about it the wrong way.
1: Who told you that?
0: Max Smelling, Tony Galeno, Jim Braddock, and Buddy Bear. That's who.
1: Well, them fellas have no sense of humor.
0: Well, you know, it's pretty hard to laugh with a referee counting over you.
1: I wouldn't know. That never happened to me.
0: Never?
1: Never.
0: Joe, remember that first fight you had with Max Smelling?
1: Mm-hmm.
0: What happened in the 12th round? What happened?
1: That's the one page I tore out of my scrapbook.
0: Anyway, Joe, if you want to be a big comedian, Mr. Benny's the man to get you started.
1: Do you think so?
0: He'll not only get you started, he'll stick close to you. Yes, sir. Awful close.
1: Well, this is going to be a lifesaver.
0: You ain't kidding. Come on, let's go over to Mr. Benny's house and talk to him.
1: Okay, I'll get my hat and coat.
0: Don't forget your gloves.
1: I got them right here in my pocket.
0: Not the social ones, the business ones, the big ones, the fat ones. You know, the fighting ones. Come on, Joe, let's go.

0: Gee, it's 20 minutes to 7. Dark out and Rochester isn't back yet. That robber did threaten me. Maybe I ought to hold these darts in my hand just in case. I wonder if... Well, another nosy. Doggone, I wish that the... That must be Rochester. Come in!
1: Hiya, Jackson. What are you doing up so late?
0: Oh, hello, Phil. I'm glad you dropped by.
1: Well, I can only stay a minute. I just came over to invite you to a costume party I'm throwing Saturday night.
0: A costume party?
1: Yeah, and Alice is going to put on a little girl's outfit and be little Bo Peep.
0: Oh, that's cute. What are you going to be, Phil?
1: I'm going to put light bulbs in my ears and come as a pinball machine.
0: A pinball machine?
1: Yeah, by 11 o'clock, I'm tilted anyway.
0: You know, these costume parties always throw me. I never know what to be.
1: Why don't you spruce up a little bit and come as Father Time?
0: Don't be funny. Come on in, Phil. We'll sit down and talk, huh? Oh, there's the phone. Excuse me. Hello?
2: Hello, is my daddy there?
0: Your daddy? Oh, is this Phil Harris, the little girl?
2: Uh-huh. Is this Mr. Benny?
0: It sure is.
2: Oh, Mr. Benny, I'm sorry about you being robbed of $10,000. My daddy said it was your own fault.
0: My fault? Hmm?
2: Yes, my daddy says if you paid him what he's worth, you wouldn't have all that money lying around.
0: Oh, I see.
2: Can I talk to my daddy now?
0: Yeah, just a minute, honey. Phil, it's for you. It's your little girl.
1: Okay. Hello, honey.
2: Hello, hotshot.
1: Anything wrong, baby?
2: Uh-huh. I got my dolly on the sidewalk and it's all broken.
1: Oh, well, that's a shame. Which dolly was it?
2: The pretty one with the long eyelashes.
1: And the curly blonde hair?
2: Yes, the one you said looked just like you.
1: Well, Dawadi will get you another one just like me.
2: Oh, goody. When are you coming home?
1: Right away.
2: Well, Mommy wants you to stop by the store and get a loaf of bread, a head of lettuce, and some corn.
1: All right, honey. Does she want corn on the cob or canned corn?
2: Mommy says when it comes to corn, to leave that up to you.
1: Oh, well, okay, darling. I'll get it. Goodbye.
2: Bye, hot shot.
0: Oh, gee, Phil, your daughter's so cute. How old is she?
1: I don't know, Jackson, but last year she was 3.
0: Oh, well, then she's 4 now.
1: Could be. It could be.
0: Yes, sir, they sure grow up, don't they?
3: Oh, boss, he's here.
0: He is, Rochester?
3: Yeah, he's waiting in the den.
0: Oh, excuse me a minute, will you, Phil?
1: Yeah, I gotta go anyway. So long, Jackson.
0: So long, Phil. Rochester, have Joe Lewis come in.
3: Okay, but remember, boss, he don't know he's gonna be your bodyguard.
0: Yeah.
3: He only came over here because he thinks you're going to get him started as a comedian.
0: I know.
3: So, make him think he's funny.
0: I will, don't worry. Call him in.
3: Yes, sir. Come on in, Joe. Joe, I'd like you to meet Mr. Jack Benny.
4: Pleased to meet you, Mr. Benny.
0: Pleased to meet you. What a delivery. Oh, boy. How do you feel, Joe?
4: Hmm? Oh, fine.
0: Fine. That's a honey. Anybody else would have said pretty good, but you ad-libbed fine. Oh, boy, what a gem.
3: Boss, don't overdo it.
0: Say, Joe, how long have you been out here in California? That's good.
4: I haven't said anything yet.
0: I was still laughing at fine, you know. That was dynamite.
3: Well, boss, I'll leave you two alone to discuss business.
0: All right, Rochester. Say, Joe, I've got a little proposition to make to you.
4: What's the proposition?
0: Well, you see, I'm a little more experienced as a comedian than you are, so if anyone ever starts pulling jokes at your expense, well, I'll sort of help you out, you see?
4: Mm-hmm.
0: And naturally, you're a little younger and stronger than I am, so... Anyone starts punching me or picking a fight with me, you'll help me out.
4: But, Mr. Benny, why should anybody want to start a fight with you?
0: Because I'm such a heel. I mean, You see, Joe, there are so many people who are jealous of me.
4: But I thought everybody liked you. You're so nice and so kind and so free with your money.
0: Yeah.
4: I thought that was funny. Why didn't you laugh?
0: Oh, yes, free with my money. Well, Joe... Joe, getting down to business, how would you feel about doing comedy on my program?
4: I like it very much.
0: Well, let's discuss the thing thoroughly before... I wonder who that can be. Oh, Joe, would you mind taking a little walk with me?
4: Well, too.
0: To the front door. Come on, Joe.
4: Aren't you crowding me a little bit, Mr. Benny?
0: Oh, pardon me. Just a minute.
5: Okay, Benny, you asked me.
0: What?
5: I told you what had happened if you blabbed to the cops about me sticking you up, and now I'm going to give it to you. Take that.
0: Ooh.
5: And that.
0: Ooh. Joe, he's beating me up. Fight with him.
4: Oh, I can't fight with just anybody. Who did he ever lick?
0: I mean, that's not important now.
5: Squeal on me, will you, Benny? Take that.
0: Ooh.
6: Another nosy.
0: Polly, you're supposed to be on my side.
5: Take that.
0: Ooh.
5: And that.
0: Ooh. Joe, please don't just stand there. Please do something.
4: But, Mr. Benny, I can't fight with knowing he would have to get a reputation for himself.
0: Well, he doesn't have to get it on me, for goodness sake. Look.
5: Take that.
0: Ow.
5: And that.
0: Ooh. Stop.
5: And that.
0: Stop. Joe, help me.
5: I'm warning you for the last time, Benny. The next time you open your mouth to the cops, you're going to get more than this.
0: Yes, sir.
5: And just so you don't forget it, take this.
0: Ooh.
4: Mr. Benny, get up and go to your corner. Mr. Benny, get up. Well, if you don't, there's only one thing left for me to do. One, two, three, four.

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1: Joe, you can stop already. I'm feeling better. Anyway, I got to go to the Maskers now, do a show at 6 p.m. on another network. Good night, folks.
2: You've been listening to the Jack Benny Program with Mary Livingston, Don Wilson, Bill Harris and his orchestra, and Jack Benny. Larry Stevens, young singing star of the program, steps forward now to sing Stars in Your Eyes. Larry?

0: Leroy, where's Uncle Mort?
1: He's hiding.
0: Well, I'm looking for him.
1: Yeah, that's why he's hiding.
2: Somebody looking for Mr. Gildersleeve? He's in the basement.
1: Oh, for corn's sake.
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0: great Gildersleeve's town of Summerfield, and Sunday afternoon it's customary for families to get in the car and go calling on relatives. Of course, there's always somebody who tries to get out of going, especially to visit in-laws. Guess who's trying to get out of going?
1: Now, Marjorie.
2: Oh, I know how you feel about the Thompsons, Unky. But now that Bronco and I are expecting the baby, Mother Thompson thinks the family should get together more often.
1: But, Marjorie, I'm tired. I passed the collection plate at church this morning. Those nickels and dimes are heavy.
3: I can't go visiting either. Look, I've already got my tie off.
1: Leroy, untie the knot. Don't pull it off over your head.
3: Gosh, next Sunday I'll just have to tie it again.
1: Oh.
2: Well, tie it again right now, Leroy. We're all going to the Thompsons. Unky, Mother Thompson especially wants you to come to meet her sister.
1: Her sister?
3: You mean there's another one like Mrs. Thompson?
2: Quiet, Leroy. Unky, she's Bronco's Aunt Victoria.
1: Aunt Victoria?
2: She isn't married.
1: Well, if she's Mrs. Thompson's sister, that doesn't surprise me.
2: Oh, Unky.
1: By George, if Mrs. Thompson thinks she can use me to entertain her sister, she has another thing coming.
2: All right.
3: We don't go then, huh, Unc?
1: Marjorie, tell her Leroy and I can't make it.
3: Oh, boy, what a keen uncle.
2: Now, just a minute, Uncle Mort. I'm not covering up for you this time. If you are not going, you can just call her yourself.
1: Well, I'll get a good strong cigar and call her from Peavy's.
2: Uncle Mort, you haven't been to the Thompsons since they moved to Summerfield.
1: Well, I haven't been to the glue factory since it moved to Summerfield either. Have a good time, my dear.

0: well, Peavy.
1: Oh, hello, Mr. Gildersleeve. What can I do for you this fine Sunday afternoon?
0: Give me a big black cigar.
1: A big black one? I don't seem to have one of those. How about a big dark brown one that gives off black smoke?
0: Sounds great, Peavy. And give me a cup of coffee, too.
1: Black or dark brown?
0: Dark brown.
1: Very well. Care to have your coffee on a flying saucer, Mr. Gildersleeve?
0: Flying saucer?
1: I've been reading Lil Abner.
0: Oh, yes.
1: Seems flying saucers are coming to Dogpatch.
0: Yes, I read him at the breakfast table, Peavy.
1: Oh. Well, I never read the funnies at the breakfast table.
0: A house rule, Peavy?
1: No, but when Mrs. Peavy comes to the table in curlers, nothing seems very funny.
0: Attractive woman.
1: Here's your coffee, Mr. Gilbert.
0: Thank you, Peavy. Who's that?
1: Looks like Judge Hooker in his new car.
0: Well, the old goat's been talking about getting a new car.
1: Well, from now on, it looks like the car is going to do the talking for him. Quite a color.
0: Yeah, chartreuse. How can the judge afford a car like that? He must have given up his Kalak water.
2: Hello, Peavy. Gilda.
0: Hello, Judge.
2: I got a new car.
1: Yeah, so sure.
2: Well, gentlemen, what do you think of it?
0: It looks like a wonderful car, Judge, but who picked the color?
2: I did, and I think I made a wonderful choice. Don't you, Peavy?
1: Well, it matches your tie.
2: It matches Gildy's face, too.
0: What's this, Judge?
2: You can't hide it, Gildy. You're positively chartreuse with envy.
0: I am not.
2: It's 130 horsepower, Gildy.
1: My, my, isn't that dangerous?
2: Well, the only danger is when I stop the car.
0: Oh?
2: When I open the door, all the pretty girls try to jump in.
0: Oh, my goodness.
2: But since I don't have a pretty girl, how'd you like to take a spin, Gildy?
0: Well, I'd like to, Judge. I'm not doing anything this afternoon.
2: Splendid. I'd like to show you how it works. It has no clutch pedal and no gears to shift. Of course, that costs extra.
1: Well, if it doesn't have any gears, why does it cost extra?
2: Well, it has gears, Peavy. You just don't have to shift them.
1: Oh.
2: Are you ready, Gildy?
0: Well, I have to make a phone call to the Thompsons first.
2: Oh, are you hobnobbing with your in-laws these days?
0: Yeah, that's the one thing I'm trying to avoid, Judge. Mrs. Thompson's spinster sister is in town, and she's trying to hook me into entertaining her.
2: Well, that shouldn't be difficult for you, Gildy. You're a big hit with elderly ladies.
0: All right, Judge.
1: If you'd care to take her a gift from the pharmacy, I have some nice heating pads.
0: No thanks, Peavy. I'm not getting involved with the old crow.
2: Well, let's go, Gildy.
0: I'll be with you since I make the phone call, Judge.
2: I just can't wait to get out on the open road and put my foot down on the accelerator.
0: Darn narrow door. Yeah. I may as well go for a ride with the judge. Mrs. Thompson won't mind if I don't show up.
3: Hello?
0: Hello, Mrs. Thompson. This is Mr. Gildersleeve. About this afternoon, I'm just dying to come over, but I can't make it. A little matter has come up. Legal. Sorry.
3: Just a moment. I'll call her to the phone.
0: Call who?
3: Mrs. Thompson. You want to speak to her?
0: Say, wait a minute. I'm not so sure I do. Who are you?
3: I'm Mrs. Thompson's sister.
0: You? Aunt Victoria?
3: Well, Mr. Gildersleeve, people who know me call me Vicky.
0: What a voice. Go away, goosebumps.
3: What did you say?
0: Yeah, I said if I didn't come over, I'd be a chump.
3: But you said you couldn't make it.
0: Yeah, I said I'm dying to come.
3: Well, I'll tell Mrs. Thompson. Bye.
0: Wait a minute.
3: Hmm?
0: You sound quite a little younger than Mrs. Thompson. You are, aren't you?
3: I don't tell little boys all they'd like to know. Goodbye.
0: Well, here's one little boy who's going to find out. Sorry, Judge. I have to dash home, then rush over and entertain Mrs. Thompson's sister.
2: But, Gildy, I thought you weren't going over there.
0: Judge, I'm not a man to ignore family obligations.
1: My, my.
2: Peavy, a moment ago, he didn't want to go and entertain the little old lady, and now he just can't wait to get over there. Gilda is a hard man to understand.
1: Well, no, I wouldn't say that.

0: Gosh, Aunt, do we have to go?
1: Yes, indeed, my boy.
0: But you said...
1: Well, I got to thinking it over. And after all, Mrs. Thompson is Marjorie's mother-in-law. We owe her something.
0: Yeah? What?
1: Never mind. When people are kind enough to invite us over, the least we can do is accept and be gracious about it.
0: But Marge and Bronco have gone already.
1: Well, we'll meet them over there. Now, get your hair combed and put on a clean shirt. We want to look nice for Aunt Victoria.
0: Yeah. Hey, how old is she, Unc?
1: Well...
0: Do you think she came across the plains in a covered wagon?
1: I doubt it.
0: How do you know?
1: Well, I...
0: There's something funny going on here. What made you change your mind about going, Unc?
1: Nothing. I simply... Leroy, go change your shirt. We're in a hurry. I'll be downstairs.
0: Okay.
1: When I'm calling you...
2: That's you, Miss Gilbert?
1: Yep. Leroy and I decided to go to the Thompsons after all, Bertie. How do I look?
3: Mr. Gildersleeve, you don't look like a man calling on your in-laws. You look like a man trying to get in-laws. Mr. Gildersleeve, I sure am glad you changed your mind about going.
1: Well, good.
3: What made you change your mind about going?
1: Well, Bertie, I've been thinking this thing over.
3: Yes, sir?
1: It's a pretty good idea for in-laws to visit each other.
3: Yes, sir.
1: In fact, I intend seeing a great deal more of the Thompson family in the future.
3: Yes, sir.
1: So I went to the phone and called the Thompsons and told Vicky I'd be over.
3: Vicky?
1: Bronco's Aunt Victoria.
3: Yes, sir.
1: I wonder what she's laughing at.

0: 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It's fresh.
1: Fresh.
0: Really fresh.
1: Fresh.
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0: let's get back to the great Gildersleeve. 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
1: People who know me call me Vicky.
2: What a voice.
3: Watch it, Unc, you're running into the curb.
2: Oops. Sorry, Vicky. I mean Leroy.
3: What a character.
2: Now, let's see. The house should be along here somewhere.
3: There it is, Unc. Number 1 First Street.
2: Number 1 First Street. Guess Bronco's absent-minded father picked the address. It's a number he can remember.
3: Hey, somebody's at the window. I see the curtains moving.
2: Well, I guess they're anxious to see us. I wish I could drive up in a snappy car like the judges.
4: Who is it, Edward? Mr. Gildersleeve?
5: No, it must be the gardener. It looks like his car.
4: Here, let me see. Oh, Edward, that's Mr. Gildersleeve.
5: It is? Must be Gildersleeve in the gardener's car.
4: Oh, Edward. Well, let's prepare for a very dull afternoon. But since Victoria's here, I had to invite him. Answer the door, Edward.
5: Yes, Martha. I wonder why he came to the front door.
2: Well, good afternoon, Mr. Thompson.
5: Well, hello. Martha, it isn't the gardener. It's Mr. Gildersleeve.
4: Good afternoon, Mr. Gildersleeve.
2: Hello, Mrs. Thompson.
4: And little Leroy.
3: Little? I've been growing.
2: Well, this is a happy occasion. I've always said that family should get together more often.
3: Where's Aunt Victoria?
5: Victoria?
3: Yeah, that's why Unc came over.
2: Leroy?
6: You came.
2: Of course, Marjorie. You wouldn't miss it.
4: Well, let's everybody sit down and talk. Bronco went for some ice cream.
3: Oh, boy, did he know I was coming?
6: There'll be plenty, Leroy.
3: I think I'll go outside and wait for him.
2: Stay in the yard, my boy.
3: Okay.
2: Growing boy. By the way, Mrs. Thompson, I can't help noticing that your sister Vicky, Victoria, isn't here.
6: She's awfully attractive, Unky.
2: Yeah, I imagine. Where is she?
4: Oh, she'll be back in time for dinner.
2: Good. Has a date, has she?
4: Well, if she has, she didn't tell us about it. Of course, it's hard to keep track of Victoria.
2: Oh?
5: Fascinating woman, Victoria.
4: Edward?
5: Like Martha.
2: You sneaked out of that one.
4: If you'll excuse me now, I'll go and see about dinner. Marjorie, would you like to help?
6: Oh, of course, Mother Thompson. See you later, Unky.
2: Yeah, ta-ta. Well, Mr. Thompson, the ladies have left us. I guess we'll have to amuse ourselves.
5: Yes. Let's talk, Gildersleeve.
2: Good idea. Nice Sunday, isn't it?
5: Sunday? Oh, yes. Saturday was nice, too.
2: Yeah, nice.
5: But then, so was Friday, Gildersleeve.
2: Oh, Mr. Thompson, have you any idea where Victoria went? Not that this isn't an interesting conversation.
5: She is very interesting.
2: What?
5: Victoria. Gildersleeve, I can't understand why you're not more interested in Victoria.
2: Me? I am.
5: You are?
2: Well, only because she's Bronco's aunt and your wife's sister. Oh, brother, he's on to me.
5: Gildersleeve, there is a woman.
2: Oh? Well, tell me more. I guess you know her quite well.
5: Oh, yes. I met her at our wedding. Strange thing, Gildersleeve, when I was courting my wife, Victoria was around the house someplace, but Martha didn't let me see her until after we were married.
2: She must be quite a woman. Where did you say she was, Mr. Thompson?
5: Huh?
2: After all, Mrs. Thompson invited me over to meet her. I'm here to entertain her. Where is she?
5: Well, Victoria didn't think it was very exciting around here, so she took a walk in the park. Restless girl.
2: Oh? I think I'll take a walk in the park. I'm a little restless myself. By the way, Mr. Thompson, what's Victoria's last name?
5: Chase.
2: Chase?

0: wonder which way she went. Quite a few women out here. I don't even know what Vicky looks like. All I know is she's quite a woman. Say, there's an attractive woman walking up ahead. I'll bet that's Vicky. Victoria?
1: I beg your pardon?
0: Oops, sorry. Looks more like a Victorian tintype. Be more careful. Any pretty girl could be Victoria. Say, I talked to her on the phone. I can tell by that voice. Oh, here comes a pretty girl. Pardon me, miss.
2: Oh, just a minute, you.
0: You, officer. Didn't see you standing behind that tree.
2: I know you didn't. I had my eye on you.
0: You have?
2: What do you mean, talking to every lady that passes?
0: Now, officer, you've got me all wrong.
2: Oh, yeah?
0: Yeah. I'm looking for a friend.
2: You can't look on my beat, Johnny.
0: Johnny? Now, see here. I'm city water commissioner.
2: Yeah? Well, I'm Harry Truman, and if I catch you talking to any more ladies, I'll call out the Marines.
0: Ooh.

0: I've looked all over the park, and I can't find her. Wonder if she did have a date. Oh, well. I'll go around the other side of this statue and sit down. Not going back to the Thompsons until time for dinner. Well, organ grinder with a monkey. Attractive woman feeding him peanuts. Blonde, too.
1: That's all the peanuts you can have now. Come back later.
0: Look at the little monkey tip his hat.
1: Goodbye, you little cutie.
0: Lucky monkey. Say, that voice. It's Vicky. Boy, will she be glad to see me. Wonder if she'll recognize my voice, too. Hello.
2: Oh, hello.
0: Hey, mind if I sit over here?
2: No, not at all.
0: Well, I was sitting over there. But I hate to sit in front of General Grant on a running horse, even if it is a statue.
2: Yes, he does look dangerous.
0: Yep. She didn't recognize my voice. I'll give her a little clue. Happen to know anybody in the water department?
2: No, but it's strange you should ask me that.
0: It is?
2: Because that's why I'm out here in the park.
0: Oh?
2: Don't tell anybody, but I'm avoiding the water commissioner.
0: Oh.
2: I suppose it's all right to talk to you like this here in the park. You look harmless.
0: Harmless.
2: You see, I'm visiting my sister, and she wanted me to meet him because he's sort of in the family, you know. But her description of him frightened me a little.
0: It did?
2: Oh, yeah, she can't stand him, you know. Of course, I don't know anybody here, and I'm lonely.
0: You are?
2: Yes, but I'm not that lonely. I don't have to scrape the bottom of the barrel.
0: Well, I better be going. Goodbye, Miss Chase.
2: Oh, you know my name? Wait a minute. Who are you?
0: I'm the bottom of the barrel.
2: You mean you're Mr. Gildersleeve, the water commissioner?
0: Well, I may as well admit it. You'd find it out sometime.
2: Well, hello, Mr. Gildersleeve. You came to find me in the park, you darling. Oh, you darling. I didn't know how my sister could ever think you unattractive.
0: Well, I've never been able to figure that out either.
2: Come on over here and sit down. Why, this is the best thing that's happened to me since I've been here.
0: Well, whoops, is that a little close? Anybody mind?
2: Well, I'm sure General Grant won't.
0: No, it's after 5 o'clock and he's a union man.
2: Oh, Mr. Gildersleeve, I just can't understand that sister of mine.
0: You can't.
2: You know, of course, I've always considered her a little dull and conventional. And I suspect she considers me a little flirt.
0: I don't know why.
2: Let me look at you. You're handsome.
0: Well.
2: You know, I had entirely the wrong picture of you. Oh. Let Vicky flick the lint off your lapel. There. And to think I doubted you.
0: You, I never had any doubts about you.
2: You didn't? What did you think Bronco's Aunt Victoria would be like?
0: Well, I knew you'd be blonde, beautiful, the most attractive.
3: Hello there.
0: Oh, for Judge Hooker.
3: Well, I see you got out of your obligation this afternoon.
0: Judge.
3: I thought you'd be entertaining Bronco's terrible old aunt.
0: Judge! I didn't say anything about her being terrible.
3: You did, too. You said she was an old crow.
0: Oh, my goodness. Judge, you've ruined everything.
3: Ruined what? Gildy, aren't you going to introduce me to your attractive friend?
2: You don't want to meet me, Judge. I'm the old crow.
3: Pardon me. I was only quoting Gildy.
0: Sure, sure. Miss Chase, this is Judge Hooker.
3: How do you do? Well, I'd better be going.
0: A good idea, Judge.
2: Oh, Judge, is that beautiful car yours?
3: Yes. It's brand new.
2: Chartreuse, my favorite color. It does something for a blonde.
0: What's going on here?
3: Well, I see no reason why a superior court judge shouldn't indulge in a little color.
2: Oh, are you a superior court judge?
3: Very superior. Say, why don't we all go for a drive?
0: Now, Judge.
2: Oh, I'd love to. I've never been out with a real judge.
0: What a flirt.
3: You're coming, aren't you, Gilda?
0: No, thanks. And, Vicky, we should be getting back to dinner.
2: Oh, well, if I don't make it, my sister will understand.
0: Yeah, I guess she will.
2: Oh, what an adorable car.
3: Look, no shift.
0: There she goes. Into my life and right out without shifting. Well, I don't care.
4: Leon!
0: Oh, hello, Leroy.
4: Time to eat. They sent me to get you. Where's Aunt Victoria?
0: Well, Leroy...
4: Was that her that just drove off with the judge?
0: Yes. Yes, it was.
4: Poor Unc. Let me sit down beside you and cheer you up.
0: Now, Leroy, I don't need cheering up.
4: Yeah, I understand. Gosh, the only reason you came over was to be with her, and she drives off with your best friend.
0: Leroy, the judge is just showing her how the car operates.
4: Ha!
0: Who's that young man?
4: Nothing. Who's Peanuts?
0: Hers. She was feeding a monkey. Then she ran off with an old goat.
4: Now, buck up, Bunk. Let's go feed the Peanuts to the monkey. That'll be a good way to forget her.
0: Leroy, there's nothing to forget. She doesn't mean a thing to me. Not a thing.
4: Attaboy, Unc. Hey, is this her handkerchief? Boy, is it loaded with perfume.
0: Let me see. I wonder if she'll be back for dinner.
4: What a monkey she's making out of him. Here, Unc, you eat the peanuts.
0: Leroy!

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1: Unc?
2: Just for a little walk, my boy. Down to the drugstore, maybe. I don't know why I should be upset about Vicky. I only went over there because I had nothing else to do. And the judge. The way he melted when she smiled. Silly old goat. Anybody could see she only went with him because he had that new car. Well, she's not fooling me. I have my eyes wide open. Oh, silky little blonde's going to wind me around her finger. I wasn't born yesterday. No, sir.
1: Oh, Mr. Gildersleeve.
2: Who said that?
1: Hello.
2: Vicky.
1: I'll bet you were on your way over to my house to return my handkerchief.
2: Well.
1: You aren't angry because Vicky ran away this afternoon?
2: Well.
1: Are you? You're a darling.
2: Well. Yeah, I knew she'd come back. Gildersleeve, you have a way with women.
0: The Great Gildersleeve is played by Willard Waterman. The show is written by Paul West, John Elliott, and Andy White, with music by Robert Armbruster. Included in the cast are Walter Tetley, Mary Lee Robb, Lillian Randolph, Earl Ross, and Richard LeGrand. This is John Heaston saying goodnight for the Kraft Foods Company, makers of the famous line of Kraft quality food products. 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

0: Did you just hear what I just heard?
1: That noise don't come from an ordinary bird.
0: It may be just a cricket or a critter in the trees.
2: It's giving me the jitters and the joints around the knees.
3: I think I see a jidjik and he's fuzzy and he's furry. I haven't got a brain, but I think I ought to worry.
2: I haven't got a heart, but I've got a palpitation.
1: As Monica the poorest, I don't like the situation.
0: Are you going to stand around and let him fill us full of horror?
1: I'd like to roar him down, but I think I've lost my roarer.
2: It's a who's-es.
3: It's a who's-es?
1: It's a what's-es.
3: It's a watch-es?
1: Who's that?
3: Who's that?
1: Who's that?
3: Who's that?
0: Who's that hiding in the tree?

0: don't let me hear you make a sound.
1: Way down in Lover's Lane we'll wander,
2: sweetheart, you and I.
1: We'll be so happy together, but it all depends on the weatherman.
0: Nellie.
1: Oh, Nellie.
0: Why, now?
2: Don't you sit there and sigh. If you will wait

This is John Kirby, playing for you on this V-disc. I'd like to introduce the personnel of the band to you. Buster Bailey was on clarinet, Charlie Shavers on trumpet, Joe Beeson on drums, Clyde Hart on piano, and George Johnson on alto sax. It was a pleasure, indeed, to play for you.

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Why does my heart keep burning for

0: one can see that I adore him so.
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0: What's she got that I have not, I'd like to know.
1: We haven't found the answer, and chances are we might.
0: If I knew the way to capture him, my future would be bright.

Did

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This is Captain Glenn Miller speaking for the Army Air Forces Training Command Orchestra, and we hope that you soldiers of the Allied Forces enjoy these V-discs that we're making just for you.

plays the harmonica, down on the pier of Santa Monica. 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The seals and haddock get acrobatic when she plays on her chromatic. 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

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A big fat turtle whose name was Myrtle shook and shivered till she broke her girdle. The whale has swallowed Jonah, yelled across the bay. I'll open up my mouth and let you out today to hear Veronica plays her harmonica down on the pier of Santa Monica. To happy sturgeon whose hats were merging, were married when her wedding march was surging. The sturgeon had some little ones with eyes of blue, who taught a school of eels and kipped herring too, to play harmonica with our Veronica.

0: say, let's listen and have some fun to the gay lyrics of Handsome Harry Krugelbaum.
1: There's a burlesque theater where the gang loves to go to see Queenie, the cutie of the burlesque show. And the thrill of the evening is when out Queenie skips and the band plays the polka while she strips.

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And there's one big advantage if the music's hot. 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

0: Day evening rally of everybody everywhere who gets a lift from the new pulsating music of youth, swing. Tonight, the King of Swing presents the world's greatest swing band, the Goodman Instrumental Trio and Quartet, and the Camel Swing Chorus under the direction of Meyer Alexander. And our English fellow student, Pat O'Malley, offers a little postgraduate work in swing. All brought to you by the makers of Camel Cigarettes. And here's the King.
1: Good evening, Stude. This is Benny Goodman speaking for Camel Cigarettes. Welcome again to the Swing School.
0: What's on the blackboard tonight, Professor?
1: Well, tonight, Doctor, we're going to present a course in basic dance rhythm. The opening lesson is a typical modern dance tune, the Camel Hop. We're playing it as a tribute to camels in the Camel Caravan.
0: Well, hop to it, Pop.

0: And now, Stooge, here's a real innovation. To round out our course in basic rhythm, tonight we're going to enter a new field. You are about to hear the first Goodman rumba. La Cucaracha swung to a new high, I hope.
1: I hope it's still a rumba.

0: Choice ripe tobaccos, Camel. 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Rumbas are fine in their way, but it's time to remind you we're still in the swing school. And here's the professor with Drs. Wilson and Krupa from the Chamber Music Department with Whispers in the Dark, to be cataloged as a modern American foxtrot.
1: Whisper it, boys, but not too quietly.

0: We couldn't present a basic rhythm recital without a walk. To the kids of the high wheel bicycle days, the Blue Danube was a solid send. And here's a swing school treatment by the band and the Camel Chorus. Are you in that gay 90s groove, Professor?
1: Doctor, the gas is lit.
0: We'll turn it way up high, Gates.

0: 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To the kids of the high wheel bicycle days, the Blue Danube was a solid send. And here's a swing school treatment by the band and the Camel Chorus. Are you in that gay 90s groove, Professor?
1: Doctor, the gas is lit.
0: We'll turn it way up high, Gates.

0: Have you ever noticed how many people say, I'd like a Camel, instead of I'd like a cigarette? They prefer a cigarette so mild that even steady smoking doesn't frazzle the nerves. Mildness. That's why people say, Camels don't get on my nerves. And because Camels are made from costlier tobaccos, they don't tire your taste. And here's a rhythm that's really basic. By way of New Orleans honky-tonks and early jazz, it has worked its way up to the Goodman Instrumental Quartet. Vibraphone Blues, by courtesy of the Board of Trustees, Drs. Hampton, Wilson, Krupa, and the Professor.
1: It's down south, boys.

0: And now, Lionel, will you do some enlightening on this subject?
1: Now, if the blues work whiskey...

0: our Swing School listeners like Pat O'Malley so well, and we're glad to say Pat likes the school so well that we've induced him to stay over for another week. Tonight he has a swinkopated symposium on the state of swing in England. It was written by Harry Barrett of the original Rhythm Boys, who is now a Swing School student in high standing, and by Joe McCarty. Come on over here, Pat.
1: Righto with you, old boy, old thing.
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2: Okay, Pat. The school is waiting to hear.

0: you'll find smokers preferring Camel wherever unusual demands are made on the nerves. Just imagine the strain a golf champion must play under. Or better yet, hear the words of Ralph Guldal, winner of the 1937 National Open against a cracked all-star field.
1: I find that smoking Camels eases tension. 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
2: Here's a topper to our basic rhythm chord. Martha Tilton tells the heartbreaking history of the Dixieland Band, a saga of early swing. Take it down, Martha.

0: This week, the request for the swing choice ran very close. But the most votes agreed on a real rockin' sender. Does that give you a hint? Right. It's House Hop, and it's a Phi Beta Kappa among killer dillers. Are you ready, Professor?
1: We're practically digging, Pop.
2: Take it.

0: recess for Benny Goodman Swing School until this same time next week. And do just wait till you hear. Next Tuesday, September 7th, the Swing School will be ready for an all-time attendance record. We're going to bring you a super special, double-barreled, all-swing program with the lecture of the evening presented by Mr. and Mrs. Swing themselves, Mildred Bailey and Red Norvo. But before then, dash off a note giving your choice for the Killer Diller on next week's All Swing program. Now, just two words for the men. Prince Albert. Prince Albert is chock full of pipe joy. It's cool, tasty, mellow, rich, and full-bodied. And it doesn't bite the tongue. Load up with Prince Albert tomorrow, and you'll see for yourself why Prince Albert has earned the title the National Joy Smoker.
1: This is Benny Goodman. 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We'll be waiting for you next Tuesday with Mildred Bailey and Red Norvo.
0: And, Dude, here's a special announcement. 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And so the Camel Caravan rolls on with Benny Goodman Swing School. And remember, Camel set you right. Phil Goodwin speaking. 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

0: am the Whistler, and I know many things, for I walk by night. 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
0: The hot afternoon sun wilted his stiff collar, and the sidewalk sizzled under his feet. Dark stains of perspiration blotted his gray Palm Beach suit. But Philip Linden didn't notice the heat. Tomorrow he would be 500 miles away from the city, sitting high in the cool Sierras beside a mountain stream, alone with Kathy, away from everything and everyone. They'd be able to make a fresh start. There wouldn't be that continual bickering, those hours of torture when Kathy threatened to leave him. She couldn't leave him. He wouldn't let her. The next 2 weeks would bring her back to him. Humming softly to himself, Philip turned down a flower-bordered path to the white stucco bungalow and fitted his key into the lock.
2: Kathy. Kathy? Where are you, Kathy?
3: In the bedroom.
2: You packing?
3: Yes.
2: Oh, I'll come in and help you. My things won't take long. Gosh, you don't need all this stuff. We're only going to be gone 2 weeks.
3: I know what I'm doing.
2: Well, of course you do, darling.
3: Please, Philip, stop fawning.
2: Sorry. Are you going to take this old trunk?
3: Yes.
2: But why? It's big enough to hold everything you own.
3: It's mine, isn't it?
2: Well, sure, but that's not what I meant.
3: Please, get out of my way, Philip. I want to pack this evening gown.
2: Well, there's no hurry. The train doesn't leave until tonight, dear. There's plenty of time.
3: Hand me that jacket.
2: Yes, dear.
3: No, not that one. The one with the sequins.
2: I'm sorry. Here it is. Do you think you'll need these formal clothes? We're only going to a mountain cabin.
3: Oh, please, don't be stupid, Philip. I'm not going on your silly little vacation.
2: What do you mean?
3: I mean I'm leaving you. For good.
2: Well, you can't. You promised you'd give me these 2 weeks.
3: Don't you see it wouldn't make any difference?
2: But I love you, Kathy. I need you.
3: I've had 4 years of your kind of love, and that's enough. We never should have married in the first place.
2: We were happy once. We will be again.
3: Oh, stop kidding yourself, Philip.
2: No, you don't mean it. Kathy always said
3: a woman will say a lot of things when she's 25 and starting to wonder if she's ever going to get a husband.
2: But you did love me. I know you did.
3: Oh, that's ridiculous. I'll be a good boy and call the express company to pick up my trunk. I'm leaving for Reno tonight.
2: Reno?
3: Oh, please don't be difficult, Philip. You'll see that it's all for the best.
2: No, Kathy, no. I won't give you a divorce. I won't.
3: I'm leaving you whether we get a divorce or not. Now get that through your head. I'm leaving you tonight, and I'm not coming back. There's nothing you can do about it.
2: Please don't say things like that.
3: Give me my makeup box, Philip.
2: Well, you can have everything, but don't leave me,
3: Kathy. The makeup box, Philip.
2: Well, if you come to the cabin for 2 weeks, things will work out. You'll see. You're just upset. I don't blame you, dear. It's been so terribly hot today.
3: I'm finished with this suitcase. Will you lock it?
2: You've got to listen to reason, Kathy, darling.
3: Don't touch me, Philip.
2: What? What do you mean?
3: Oh, can't you understand? I don't want you near me. I don't ever want to see you again. I never want to hear your sniveling voice again as long as I live.
2: I won't let you leave me.
3: Now get away from that door. I want to phone the express company.
2: I won't let you out of this room.
3: Get out of my way, Philip. Now get out of my way.
2: No, I won't let you get out of this... Kathy!
3: I'm sorry I had to slap you. Maybe now you'll stop acting like a baby.
2: I'd rather see you dead.
3: Philip, let go of me. Philip! Don't you hurting me.
2: You shouldn't say things like that to me, Kathy.
3: Please. No, Philip, no. I won't leave you.
2: You shouldn't say it.
3: I'll stay.
2: You shouldn't.
3: No.
2: You shouldn't. You shouldn't.
4: say those things to me, Kathy. You shouldn't say it. You shouldn't say those things. Kathy, are you all right? I didn't hurt you, did I?
2: Well, say something.
4: Kathy, we've got to finish packing for our vacation. You're going with me. You just said you would. I knew you didn't really plan to leave me. Kathy? Kathy? She's dead. Kathy's dead.
2: I've killed her.

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The Signal Oil Company brings you another strange tale by The Whistler. If you've done any touring throughout the West this summer, from Canada to Mexico, you've passed Signal billboards that say, "You now go farther than ever with new Signal gasoline." But unfortunately, there isn't room on those billboards to tell the rest of the story, to tell you about the performance features in new Signal gasoline that make this improved mileage possible. Here's what I mean. Science actually rearranged the atoms in gasoline molecules to give Signal gasoline quicker starting, faster pickup, and quieter, higher anti-knock. And it's because of this, because it helps your motor perform more efficiently, that you now go farther than ever with new Signal gasoline. Now, that's an important point to remember. It's the same qualities in gasoline that get extra driving pleasure from your motor that also get extra mileage. That's why Signal says, look to your speedometer for the best proof of gasoline quality. It takes extra quality to go farther. And Signal is the famous go farther gasoline. And now back to the Whistler.

0: Well, Philip, Kathy won't divorce you now. She can't. But she'll never come back to you. And sitting there crying won't bring her back. You didn't mean to kill her, but that won't make any difference to the police. They'll call it murder just the same. So you sit there, your head in your hands, wondering what to do. Wishing you could run away and lose yourself in the quiet green Sierras. Then it comes to you. If you had Kathy's body up in the mountains, you could drop it off a cliff. Tell them she disappeared while she was out hiking. You're standing up now, tense, the blood pounding in your temples. You're thinking now, looking at the trunk still open in the corner of the room.
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1: Philip Linden, L-I-N-D-E-N, at 671 Court Terrace.
2: Court Terrace. We'll send a man over right away, Mr. Linden.
1: Well, the trunk isn't quite packed yet.
2: Well, it'll be about 20 minutes before our man can get there. Will that give you enough time?
1: Yes. Yes, I'm sure it will.
0: Yes, Philip. That will give you plenty of time. You hang up the receiver, take off your coat, and go back into the bedroom. 10 minutes later, it's done. You throw some of Kathy's clothes on top, let the cover down, snap the lock shut, and write out the shipping tag clearly so there can't be any mistake.
3: Mr. Linden?
1: Yes?
3: We're from the express company. You got a trunk you want shipped?
1: That's right, in here.
4: Sure is a scorcher, ain't it?
1: What?
3: Yeah, it's really hot. Hottest day we've had this year, I guess.
1: Oh, yes, yes, I suppose it is.
4: This the one?
1: Yes, be careful with it.
3: Oh, sure, sure. You know our motto, safe delivery guaranteed.
4: You want us to go collect? Otherwise, we've got to weigh it and come back.
1: No, no, send it collect.
4: Okay. Where's she go?
1: She?
4: The trunk. Where do you want to send?
1: Oh. The address is on the shipping tag.
3: Okay. Now, come on, Steve. Get your end.
5: Boy, these old trunks are sure heavy.
1: Yeah.
3: Will you open the door, Mr. Linden?
1: Yes, of course.
5: Boy, feel that heat hit you in the face?
3: Careful, Steve. Don't drop it. Might be something valuable inside.
0: Well, they're driving away now, Philip, taking Kathy with them. There's nothing more to worry about. You'll catch the 9 o'clock train to the Sierras just as you planned and arrive in time to receive the trunk and pay the collect charges tomorrow. Remember their motto, delivery guaranteed. The door. Someone's at the front door.
1: What?
0: Did something go wrong, Philip? Did you slip up somewhere? Did somebody see you through the window? Who sent for the police?
1: What? What is it, officer?
6: Well, Phil, don't you recognize me?
1: What? Oh, Charlie, Charlie Cooper. What is this, Charlie, a joke?
6: Didn't Kathy tell you? I'm on the force. I was sworn in the day before yesterday.
1: Are you serious?
6: Sure, sure. Let me show you. Here it is. My identification card. Photograph and everything. Of course, I haven't arrested anybody yet, but you'd better watch your step.
1: Oh, yes, yes.
6: How do you like my uniform?
1: Oh, it's fine. Fine, Charlie.
6: Well, you don't seem very glad to see me. Aren't you going to invite me in? You're not afraid of a cop, are you?
1: No. No, of course not. Come on inside.
6: Well, that's more like it. You know, someday you may be glad to have a policeman for your next-door neighbor.
1: Why do you say that?
6: Well, might come in handy. Fix up a parking ticket or something like that. Where's Kathy?
1: Kathy? Oh, she's out.
6: Oh, I thought you two were going off on your vacation tonight. That's why I stopped in to tell you goodbye.
7: Well, yes, yes. We are leaving. Kathy's gone downtown to do some last-minute shopping. She's meeting me at the depot.
6: Oh, I'm sorry to have missed her. What time's your train leave?
7: 9 o'clock.
6: Oh, fine. I'm on duty then. I'll drop over and see you all.
7: No, no, don't do that.
6: Why, don't you want me?
7: Well, yes, of course, Charlie. Only, I don't want you to get into any trouble. And, well, if you're on duty, would your superiors approve? I mean, you're new on the job and all that?
6: I guess you're right. The depot's not really on my beat anyway. Say goodbye to Kathy for me, huh?
7: Yes, I'll do that, Charlie. I'll tell her goodbye for you. And I'm glad you stopped in, Charlie. And it's nice that you got such a good job.
6: Oh, I'm just an ordinary cop, but I hope to work up. You know, I'm not so dumb. One of these days, I'll stumble onto something big, and then they'll make me a detective. You'll see.
7: Yes. Well, I'm sure they will, Charlie. I'm sure you'll make a fine detective.
6: Well, aren't you going to answer the door?
7: What? Oh, yes, the door. Well, it's probably a salesman. He'll go away.
6: I'll get it on my way out. I got to run along anyway.
7: All right.
4: Mr. Linden in, officer? I'm from the express company.
6: Yeah, sure. Phil, it's for you.
7: Okay.
6: Well, so long, fella. Hope you and Kathy have a swell trip.
7: Goodbye, Charlie. Did you want to see me?
4: Yeah, Mr. Linden. That trunk of yours...
7: What about it?
4: It's not packed right. We hit a bump on Oak Street, and I think it's coming apart.
7: What do you mean?
4: Just like I say, it's coming apart. It ought to be repacked. The weight's distributed all wrong. Then it ought to be roped. I can't be sure to get there this way. Too much risk.
7: All right, all right. Bring it inside. I'll take care of it later.
4: Ah, you don't want to go all that trouble yourself. We got expert packers. Only cost you $2 more, and they do a dandy job. Take everything out and put it back in just the way it should be. It's really worth the extra money, believe me.
7: Well, I want to do it myself. I couldn't... I prefer to do my own packing.
4: Why, you can trust us. We're all bonded. It's safe to let us pack anything.
7: Well, I understand, but I want to do this myself. Bring the trunk inside.
4: Okay, but if it was me on a hot day
7: like
4: that...
7: Bring the trunk inside!
4: Okay, you're the boss. Joe, he wants the trunk. Here, I'll help you.
7: All right. Oh, please be careful. I wouldn't want any...
4: Here it is, Mr. Linden. Where do you want it?
7: Any place.
8: This is your trunk, isn't it?
7: Yes, of course.
8: Well, you better put on a new shipping tag. I don't see the old one. I guess it came off.
7: All right, I will.
8: And you really ought to be more careful, Mr. Linden. Here, look here at the end. See there where that corner's cracked? I can get my finger right through the hole. Hey, want me to show you?
7: No!
8: Huh?
7: Never mind.
8: Oh, well, you see what I mean? You can almost look inside.
7: Don't! Yeah. Don't bother, gentlemen. I'll take care of it and call you as soon as it's ready.
0: Yes, Philip, you'll repack the trunk yourself. Wait until the expressmen leave. Ah, they're driving away now. And you're all alone, just you and Kathy. You bend over the trunk, hesitate for a moment, and then stand up sharply.
7: The key. I don't have the key.
0: But you can't open the trunk without a key, Philip. You can't repack it. You can't send it to Silver Pine. You've got to find the key. Kathy must have had it, yes. Look in her pocketbook. No, not on the bed. Try the dresser. Which purse did she have, green or brown, blue alligator? Wait a minute. She was wearing a coat. She always carried her keys in the pocket. Where did you put her coat? Philip, where did you put Kathy's coat? You packed it, didn't you? You packed the key inside the trunk. What are you going to do now? Break it open? No, you can't do that. You need the trunk, Philip. You've got to have it. But you could force the lock. Yes. There's a screwdriver in the kitchen. Hurry, Philip. You haven't much time. The express company will close soon. That's it. Slip the screwdriver under the catch. Someone's at the door. You better hide the screwdriver.
6: Hey, Phil, you still here?
7: Yes, Charlie. What do you want?
6: My identification card. Left it on the table. Boy, I'd feel awful silly if I went to work without it the first day.
7: Yes, I guess you would.
6: Say, I thought you and Kathy were only going away for 2 weeks.
7: We worked. We are. Why?
6: Well, isn't that an awful big trunk for such a short vacation?
7: Well, yes, I guess it is. But Kathy insisted on taking it. She always takes twice as much stuff as she needs. Didn't even pack it right either. The express company brought it back.
6: Oh, that's a shame.
7: Yeah. Well, she'll have to repack it. I'll just leave it here until she comes home. Maybe that'll teach her a lesson.
6: Oh, wait a minute, Phil. You can't do that.
7: Why not?
6: Well, you said she wasn't coming home, that she was going to meet you at the depot, remember?
7: Did I?
6: Yeah.
7: I guess I forgot. I don't know what's the matter with me. Maybe it's the heat.
6: You sure are nervous, anyway. You really need this vacation.
7: Yeah, you're right. Well, Charlie, it was nice of you to drop in. If you'll excuse me, I'll get my bags out. I'm going downtown right away.
6: Well, what about the trunk?
7: Oh, I don't think Kathy will need it. She always takes a lot of extra stuff. She won't even miss it. I'll just leave the trunk here. Serve her right.
6: Oh, you can't do that. She'd never forgive you. You know how women are. She's probably got a lot of important things in there.
7: Well, Charlie, I really haven't got time to bother with it. I'm not very good at packing.
6: Come on, I'll help you. I'm an expert packer from way back. Helen says that's why she's married me.
7: No, Charlie, I don't want to take your time. Don't you have to go on duty?
6: No, not for a couple of hours. This'll only take 10 minutes. Where's your key?
7: I don't know. I think Kathy's got it. Yeah, that's right. She took all the luggage keys with her.
6: Oh. Well, I guess we'll have to let it go then.
7: Yeah. Yeah. Thanks anyway, Charlie.
6: What's that?
7: A screwdriver.
6: What are you carrying that around for?
7: Well, I was going to pry the trunk open, but I was afraid I'd ruin the lock.
6: Well, let me take a crack at it.
7: Oh, let it go. How about a drink, Charlie? It's so warm. There's cold beer in the icebox.
6: Oh, sorry, Phil. I'm on duty tonight. No alcohol. It's against the rules. Now, let's see how this lock works.
7: Well, some grape juice. That sounds good, doesn't it? There's some in the kitchen. Come on out.
6: Now, you go ahead. I want to work on this lock a minute.
7: But please don't bother. I'll get the grape juice.
6: Boy, this is an old piece of luggage. Hey, how long you had it?
7: I don't know. Quite a while. It was Kathy's before we were married. Don't worry about it, Charlie. Here, I got something to wet our whistle.
6: I wish I had a bigger screwdriver.
7: Here you are, Charlie. Not exactly champagne, but it's cold. Here, take one, Charlie.
6: Well, I'll be darned. Phil, we're sure a couple of saps.
7: What?
6: The trunk isn't even locked. See? All you have to do is push this little button and drop the hasp like this. Flip these catches. And lift the lid right up.
7: No!
6: Holy mackerel, what's the matter with you, Phil?
7: The tray slipped. My hands were wet, see?
6: Well, you ought to be more careful. You spilled grape juice all over these clothes. We gotta hurry and get them out. Everything will be stained.
7: Don't bother, Charlie. I'll do it later, Charlie.
6: Don't be a sap, Phil. These clothes will be ruined. Here, give me a hand.
7: Charlie, I didn't mean to do it. It was an accident.
6: I know. Anybody can drop a tray. Here, get this dress.
7: But you don't understand. It wasn't my fault.
6: I know.
7: No, but I'm trying to tell you.
6: Take these rugs, will you?
7: Rugs?
6: Let's see. What's all this? Sweaters? Socks? Here's a coat. You never saw so much junk. Look at all these things. Just old clothes.
7: Clothes?
6: Yeah. Well, don't just stand there. Help me get this stuff out. It's your job, you know.
7: Is that all there is? Clothes?
6: Yeah, I just struck bottom. Everything's unpacked.
7: Nothing but old clothes?
6: Well, what did you expect to find?
0: Yes, Philip. It wasn't exactly what you expected, was it? Kathy's gone. You put her in the trunk. You know you did, and now she's gone. Where could she be? It doesn't matter. You're safe for a while. At least Charlie doesn't know what you've done. Of course, it could all be a mistake. They may have brought the wrong trunk back. Then you wouldn't have anything to worry about. Unless they delivered your trunk to another address.
7: Charlie, this isn't my trunk.
6: Well, you said it was.
7: I know, I was wrong. It looks the same. But those aren't Kathy's things, I can tell. That isn't what was packed in the trunk at all.
6: Well, why didn't you say so before? I got this stuff spread all over the floor.
7: I'm sorry, I wasn't sure. I'd better go right down to the express company and see them.
6: Nonsense. It's their mistake. Just call them on the phone and tell them to come and get this one.
7: Yes, that's a good idea. I hadn't thought of that. I'll call them on the phone.
6: Go ahead. I'll put these clothes back in.
7: Thanks, Charlie?
6: What now?
7: Maybe they've still got my trunk and they've mixed it up with this one. Maybe they'll deliver it to the wrong place. I ought to try and catch them.
6: Don't be silly. Use the phone. They'll come back to the office sooner or later. Why are you so worried about an old trunk? It can't be so valuable.
7: All right, I'll telephone. The number's right here.
2: Good afternoon, Express Company.
7: This is Philip Linden. You've got to help me.
2: Yes, Mr. Linden.
7: My trunk, I was shipping it to Silver Pine, you remember? Well, they've been here all right, but they brought the trunk back. They said it had to be repacked.
2: I see. Do you want us to pick it up now?
7: No. I mean, yes. I mean, it isn't my trunk. They sent back the wrong one.
2: Oh, that's odd. They don't usually make mistakes. What kind of a trunk was it, Mr. Linden?
7: It was an old-fashioned wardroom style. It was black with brass fittings.
2: Just a moment. The truck's driving in now. I'll ask the boy.
7: All right, thank you.
6: Have they got your trunk down there, Phil?
7: I don't know. They're looking for it now. They've got to find it, Charlie. They've got to find it.
6: Don't get so excited, Phil. It's not a matter of life and death.
2: Hello, Mr. Linden.
7: Yes, hello.
2: Yes, we do have another trunk here that answers that description exactly. They picked up two of them out your way.
7: Well, that must be mine, then. They got them confused, that's all.
2: And I'm sure it is. But
7: sure.
2: The shipping tag on this one's been lost. We'll have to check the contents to be absolutely certain.
7: Don't do that. Besides, it's locked. You can't look in it.
2: We have master keys here from all the trunk companies. It'll take just a minute.
7: No trouble. Please, don't trouble.
2: Oh, it's no trouble at all. Steve, open up that trunk, will you? The man's waiting on the phone. He'll have it open in a moment, sir. Now, for identification purposes, would you please describe some of the contents?
6: Did they find your trunk, Phil?
7: Yes, they did. Charlie, there's something I better tell you. They'll know anyway, as soon as they open the trunk. Kathy's dead, Charlie. I killed her.

0: Whistler will return in just a moment with the strange ending of tonight's story. Hear that? Just a sound effect. But in your imagination, didn't you picture a cat meowing? All right, now try this one on your imagination. See if you can picture in your mind the trademark of my sponsor, your neighborhood Signal gasoline dealer. I'll give you 2 seconds. You were right if you visualized a big circle sign with yellow letters on a black background spelling out the word Signal gasoline. And in the center, a traffic signal. Which is why we say let every traffic signal remind you, you do go farther with Signal gasoline. Incidentally, wherever you see that signal sign, there you'll also find that great new Signal premium motor oil that keeps motors 6 times cleaner, reduces cylinder wear 1/3, and by no means least, conscientious Signal service by experienced dealers who are more eager to please you because they're in business for themselves. Added up, that's just today's best recipe for longer car life. So let Signal's yellow and black circle sign be your signal for the surer protection your car needs today to help it run better and last longer. And now back to the Whistler.
1: Well, Philip, it's all over now. Charlie made his first arrest, and it was a big one, wasn't it? You knew there was no point in trying any longer. The minute they opened the trunk at the express office, there would be the first terrible moment of discovery. The hue and cry, the police alarms. And you couldn't face it. It was much easier to hang up the telephone and tell it all to Charlie calmly and quietly. So Charlie made his first arrest, and he'll probably get a promotion. Of course, he had nothing to do with it, really. It was the express company, and that nice girl clerk you talked to on the telephone.
2: Hello? Hello? Oh, gosh, Stevie's hung up. Well, what'll I do now?
3: How should I know?
2: Well, I don't know either. Nothing like this has ever happened before. Well, think of something.
3: Don't get so excited, Betty.
2: He said he didn't want us to open the trunk. You know how people are about their private property. And then he got mad and hung up. Well, he'll probably complain to the boss.
3: Well, we didn't open it, did we? I found the shipping tag on the bottom. We didn't have to open it.
2: Yes, but what'll we do?
3: Send that trunk on up to Silver Pine.
2: But he got so excited. There must be something valuable in it.
3: So it's valuable. It's addressed to Silver Pine. That's where he wants it to go. We've got to send it. You know our motto. 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

That whistle is your signal for the Signal Oil program, The Whistler. 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

0: Come in. Welcome. I'm E.G. Marshall. You are standing in the doorway of the diabolic, the dangerous, the deadly. And in a minute or so, you will hear one of the strangest tales we've ever told. A story unlike any we have ever poured into your willing ears. Because this is a story about a man you knew only too well. A man who personified the diabolic, the dangerous, the deadly, to an entire generation. A man the world will never forget or forgive.
1: We're pumping too fast, Doctor. Look at his skin. He's turning purple.
2: Wait another minute. We must improve his heart action.
1: You'll kill him this way. He's too old to stand this.
2: Look. He's trying to speak. Yes, I know. You are tired, my Führer.
0: Our mystery drama, The Rise and Fall of the Fourth Reich, was written especially for the Mystery Theater by Henry Slesser and stars Robert Dryden and Paul Hecht. It is sponsored in part by Buick Motor Division and Uncle Ben's Long Grain and Wild Rice. I'll be back shortly with Act One. This is Mexico City. A noisy, bustling city, full of people and automobile traffic. Right now, we're standing at the intersection of the Paseo de la Reforma and the Avenida de los Insurgentes. We're watching a black thunderbird make its way down the avenue and then turn into the narrow, crazy quilt streets of the makeshift neighborhood they call the Ciudades Perdidas, one of the lost cities built by the squatters. There are two men in that automobile. One of them is a man of 71 years, and his name is Dr. Hans Bundeschaff. The other is a man who has many names, so we'll let him introduce himself.
3: You can call me Gunther. When I lived in London, I used the name George Brighton. When I lived in New York, I called myself... What's the difference? Now I'm in Mexico. And my name is Gunther Binder. And that's good enough.
2: Gunther, is that the building?
3: Yes, looks like it.
2: Do you have the photograph with you?
3: Right here in the envelope. Yes, that's the building, Doctor. But it looks empty, even abandoned.
2: If our information is correct, and if God is with us, there is still one occupant.
3: As we mounted the stairs of the ancient building, it was hard to believe that the information was correct, or that God was even aware of this dingy hovel on the edge of nowhere. But then we were at the door of the third floor back apartment, and it was obvious that no lock was necessary because no thief could be interested in what might lie behind that door. But we were very interested. We had spent a lifetime seeking it. Or rather, seeking him.
2: Gunther, look.
3: Dear Lord, he doesn't look alive.
2: Yes, but he's breathing. You can see him breathe.
3: Doctor, how can we be sure? He doesn't look like... There's barely any resemblance.
2: He's 86 years old, Gunther. What did you expect?
3: But we are sure it's him?
2: There's no question of verification. It's him. The one we have sought for so long. I must try to speak to him.
3: He's unconscious. He won't hear you.
2: I must try. My Führer. Can you hear me? My Führer. We have come to take you home.
3: But our work was just beginning. First, we emptied the trunk of our rented automobile, and I brought the heavy black suitcase containing Dr. Bundeschaft's apparatus up the three flights of rickety stairs. Fortunately, the man we had found in the third floor back apartment was the building's only occupant, so our thumping and bumping didn't disturb anyone, not even the man himself, who remained comatose throughout, his breathing growing more labored all the time.
2: We'll have to use the oxygen soon. I think he's suffering from cardiac insufficiency.
3: Are we too late, Doctor?
2: No. He's lasted this long. He'll last until we're ready. We'll have to clean up this place, too. It's filthy.
3: Our informant said there was an old lady who took care of him.
2: Yeah, I've seen her. She came around while we were bringing the trunks upstairs. She asked me about El Ciego.
3: El Ciego? That means the blind one. Is he blind?
2: Mm. Cataracts, thick as bottles over both eyes. But don't worry, Gunther, we'll take care of that, too. Our Führer will see again. Our Führer will see the coming glory.
3: What did you tell the old woman?
2: Something that didn't surprise her. I told her, él está muerto. He is dead.
3: Él está muerto. Yes, of course, the old lady believed it, and so did the rest of the world. Because our Führer had arranged it that way, in one of the most subtly conceived and well-executed deceptions in history. A plan formulated long before the first excavation of the Führer bunker below the Chancellery. I remember that day in Berlin, when the operative we called Leopard came up with the exciting news.
4: I'm telling you, it's true. I got the information straight from the engineer in charge of the construction.
5: But what happened? How did they find the tunnel?
4: They were making a foundation for a new apartment building in the Hansa Quarter, and the whole thing collapsed. That's how they uncovered it. 6 miles long, Gunther, leading straight from the Chancellery to what must have been a secret airfield.
5: That's just speculation.
4: Hear the rest of it. There's a barn at the site, or what's left of a barn. But there isn't any loft or stables or anything you might expect to find in a barn.
5: You mean it was used as a hangar?
4: Nobody wants to believe it. Not officially. Or they'll claim that Hitler never carried out his escape plan.
5: But you think otherwise.
4: What I believe is the Führer confided his true intentions only to Bormann and Goebbels. All the others in the bunker were kept in the dark so they could testify to the authorities about his so-called suicide and Viking funeral.
5: Good Lord. But the body in the blanket, the body that Heinz Linger burned.
4: It was a corpse that he burned. But not the corpse of Adolf Hitler.
5: I simply can't believe it.
4: You remember Bormann's statement that the face had to be covered because it was disfigured?
5: Yes.
4: Gunther, the face was covered because it was the face of some orderly, not the face of Der Führer.
3: And now that face was in front of me. His face. The little square mustache gone. The black hair with its slanted lock across that famous forehead. Gone. The lips that had once blared out martial music loud enough to stir the world had vanished into a black, toothless hole. The eyes that had given hypnotic guidance to millions looked out blindly through thick, gray windows. I stared at that face, and I turned to Dr. Bundeschaft. Doctor, is it really possible? Can we make him smile again?
2: It is possible, Gunther. We can make him smile and feel happiness for the future. But first, we must make him understand.
3: Shall I increase the pressure, Doctor?
2: Yes. Slowly.
3: He doesn't seem to respond to anything. I'm not a physician. I know my opinion doesn't matter.
2: He's not in coma, Gunther. This condition of his is more resignation. He has stopped caring about being alive.
3: His skin color is changing.
2: More pressure, Gunther.
3: The needle is near the danger mark now.
2: More pressure, I say.
3: We are pumping too fast, Doctor. Look at his skin. He's turning purple.
2: Another minute. We must improve his heart action.
3: You'll kill him this way. He's too old to stand this.
2: He's trying to speak.
6: Oh, God. Estoy cansado.
1: What's he saying?
2: Quick, kill the pump.
6: Cansado. Cansado.
3: It's not German.
2: No, Gunther. It isn't German. But don't forget, he's lived outside of Germany for 30 years.
1: What does he say?
2: He says that he is tired. Very tired. He wants us to leave him in peace. My Führer, listen to me.
3: Do you think he hears you?
2: Look at his eyes.
1: He's blind.
2: He knows someone is here, Gunther. My Führer. Speak.
6: Estoy cansado.
1: What's he saying?
2: Quick, kill the pump.
6: Cansado. Cansado.
3: It's not German.
2: No, Gunther. It isn't German. But don't forget, he's lived outside of Germany for 30 years.
1: What does he say?
2: He says that he is tired. Very tired. He wants us to leave him in peace. My Führer, listen to me.
3: Do you think he hears you?
2: Look at his eyes.
1: He's blind.
2: He knows someone is here.

0: He's blind.
1: He knows someone is here, Gunther. My Führer.
2: Stech cansado.
1: Yes. Yes, my Führer. I know you are tired, but now you can sleep. And when you wake, we will give you the future.
3: It was another 24 hours before Stiller arrived. Stiller was a doctor, too, but he was able to do something that Dr. Bundeschaft could never do. He was an ophthalmologist, and he would apply his surgeon's skill to the cataracts that prevented our Führer from seeing the men who had come to restore him to power.
4: I'll do what I can, Hans. But don't expect me to perform miracles.
1: Well, why not, Stiller? We have performed one. We have found him.
4: It's not enough simply to remove the cataracts. He'll need to be fitted with special glasses.
1: Perhaps not. Not after our endocrine treatment.
4: Hans, you still persist in this dream.
1: I know what I have accomplished before. I know what I can accomplish now.
4: But this challenge is too great. A man of his age, in his condition...
1: I will need your assistance, Stiller. Gunther is a fine young man, but he lacks professional skill.
4: I'm an eye doctor, Hans. I know nothing about glands and hormones and all your other mysteries.
1: Please, Stiller, help me. Help me make it worthwhile for those eyes to see again.
4: All right, Hans. If you can believe in miracles, I suppose I can, too.
3: The operation was performed. From Stiller's point of view, it was a success. The gray clouds covering the old man's eyes were lifted. But it was only after new strength was pumped relentlessly into his bloodstream, after stimulants had excited the action of his heart and liver and pancreas and nervous system, did we see any reaction or result. And then the moment arrived. The moment when Adolf Hitler opened his eyes and spoke to us.
2: Who are you? Did you hear me? Who are you? What do you want of me?
1: We are your subjects.
2: What?
1: Your subjects, my Führer.
2: You are mad. You are all mad. I am no one. Let me alone. Let me die.
1: No, no, my Führer. You will not die.
2: Stop calling me that. My name is Marcus.
1: Please, listen to me carefully, my Führer. My name is Hans Bundeschaft. I am a doctor, an endocrinologist. I served your cause for many years. I have performed thousands of experiments on behalf of the Reich. Experiments probing into the very core of life itself.
2: Yes, please. You must stop this. I will not hear more of this talk. These lies. I am nothing but an old man.
1: My Führer, please, hear me out. While you are bringing Germany victories on the battlefield, I was seeking victory in the laboratory. I failed, just as we all did.
2: Failed? Failed? We were betrayed.
1: Yes. Betrayed, of course. And out of that betrayal, we were defeated. But out of that defeat may now come victory.
2: Victory? What are you saying?
0: He speaks the truth, my Führer.
2: Who are you?
0: I am Gunther. Gunther Binder, your subject, too.
2: This is madness.
0: I know that I was too young to serve your cause when you first brought glory to our nation, but my father served it and died for it, and now I want to be part of the new glory.
2: New glory? What are you raving about? Lunatics!
0: Tell him, Doctor, please.
1: No, Gunther. You tell him.
0: All right, I will. My Führer, we have come to restore you to power.
5: As you can see, we have found ourselves in the middle of a horror story, a nightmare made

the more terrifying because of the reality that inspired it. But can Dr. Hans Bundeschaft make good on his incredible promise? Can a handful of men, even with the decayed body of a former tyrant, create a fourth Reich in the world? We'll be back shortly with Act Two.

0: Strange things are taking place in a near-abandoned hovel on the edge of Mexico City. The third-floor-back apartment has been converted into a clean, white box of a room filled with gleaming chrome apparatus and the smell of strong chemicals. But there is something more than medical progress being discussed. For the men who have gathered in this room are discussing surgery on the world.
1: Don't misunderstand, my Führer. We are not men of politics. We know there are others who can guide you better than we.
2: Politics? I know nothing of politics. Why should an old man know anything but the water he drinks, the food he puts into his mouth?
1: But you remember this much, my Führer. You remember that politics is power, nothing more.
2: Power? And is that what you offer me? Are you my army? My legions? Is this my new chancellery?
3: But we speak of a different power now.
2: There is only one power. Strength. And I have none. Look at me. I am old. Dying.
1: But the power we are talking about is strength. Strength. Life, youth.
2: Youth? Now I know you are mad. You would make me young again?
3: Yes. Yes, my Führer. We can give you back the years that were lost in Germany when you so wisely escaped from Berlin.
1: We don't know how many years we can promise you or how much vitality we can restore. But it will suffice for your return to the fatherland.
4: Hans, look at him. His eyes.
2: Madness. All madness.
4: It is enough for now, Hans. Let him rest. You've troubled him enough.
1: We must make him understand. It's no good unless he realizes.
3: No. Stella is right. He has stopped listening to us. We will speak to him again. Later.
1: It was later, all right. Almost 2 weeks later, before we heard the voice of Adolf Hitler again. But Bundeschaft was a busy man during that two-week period. I had expected him to begin the testosterone treatments first, but instead he chose to administer massive doses of vitamins. And then he began a series of amphetamine injections whose effects he watched with concern for the stamina of Hitler's heart. But the Führer survived. And then Bundeschaft began the critical phase, the hormonal injections which he had used to restore temporary youth to gray-haired rodent veterans of the laboratory. Stiller and I watched the procedure in awe and skepticism.
4: A man isn't a rat, Hans. It's simply not the same thing.
3: We have had similar results with primates, Stiller. Don't tell me now that a man is not an ape.
4: I still cannot believe in this miracle of yours.
1: But he is stronger. You can see that for yourself. He grows stronger every day.
4: But will he grow younger?
3: We'll soon know.
1: And then, on the night of the 10th day, we were awakened by a horrendous cry.
3: My God! My God, what is it?
1: It's him!
2: The Führer! Must not be bound by existing legal regulations. The Führer is leader of the nation, supreme commander of the armed forces, head of government, supreme executive chief, supreme justice, and leader of the party.
1: He's out of his head.
3: Yes, my Führer, please, easy. Lie back. Lie back and relax.
2: I must conserve my strength.
3: Yes, that's right, you must.
2: My strength is the strength of Germany.
1: Seems to have gone back to sleep.
3: Yes. Yes, he sleeps. And this time, his dreams are brighter. Much brighter, Gunther.
1: Führer's dreams were brighter, but Dr. Bundeschaft's dream began to fade as the days wore on. Despite daily massive doses of the hormonal formula, there seemed to be little change in the years that lined the face of Adolf Hitler. And Stiller began to question whether the dream would ever be fully realized.
4: Hans, why do you persist? I was never convinced that your primate experiments were valid.
3: Everyone has been skeptical. Most of all myself. But I know it is true, Stiller.
4: You should have conducted other human experiments first. To begin with this
3: one... There could not be a more important beginning.
4: Or ending. Didn't you have many deaths? Even among your apes?
3: Yes, yes, there were errors. A sudden change in the androgen balance can sometimes be dangerous.
4: And if such a change occurs now, what will you have? A dead old man?
3: No. No, this is one thing we must not have. Merely a dead old man.
1: And so the experiment went on day after day, until finally some improvement began to appear.
3: Blood pressure?
1: Almost in the normal range.
3: Red blood cell count?
1: Not much improvement yet.
3: Muscle tone?
1: Well, that's hard to say, Doctor. Skin seems firmer to the touch, more elastic.
3: You see, Stiller, one improvement after another. Do you still think we will fail?
4: It's a question of time, Hans. Whether you have enough time...
3: Yes, yes, time. Time is the enemy. We're in a race. All right. We will double our efforts by doubling the dosages.
1: But that might kill him. The shock.
3: We will have to try, Gunther.
1: So we doubled the dosages. The risk was great, but Dr. Bundeschaft was encouraged by Hitler's ability to withstand the initial treatment. There was only one problem. The increased dosages seemed to affect his mind, and days of delirium followed.
2: They are fools. All fools. Our enemies are enemies of themselves.
4: What is he saying, Gunther?
1: I can't make it out.
2: Britain. Britain is a dying empire. Dying. America is trying to be its heir. Russia wants the Balkans. Deprive them of the belief that victory is certain. We must show them that they can never reckon on our capitulation. Never. Never.
1: Doctor, don't you think this is dangerous?
3: No, no, no. Let him carry on.
2: Smash the Americans. 45 German divisions.
4: His voice grows stronger.
2: Get me General Koller.
1: He may be unhinged, Doctor. Then all this would have been for nothing.
3: We must wait and see.
2: There must be no holding back now. No commander must hold back his forces. Disobedience will be punished by death. Koller, I hold you personally responsible. Do you understand?
1: What is he saying? Who are those people?
3: He commands generals who are gone.
4: I say that he's mad. I say this whole experiment is mad.
3: No, no, Stiller. The fear only dreams. He must dream of yesterday before he can dream of tomorrow.
1: The second miracle took place that same day.
3: Here, Jeffrey.
1: Yeah, yeah.
3: Lift him carefully.
5: Here, Doctor. Now, let me help you.
3: Sorry.
4: Are you sure it's all right to do this, Hans?
3: Yes. Yes, I think we can. All the life signs are encouraging. His pulse, his color, his blood pressure.
1: Even his eyes seem to be in better focus, Doctor. I think he's beginning to see us.
4: His lips are moving.
1: He does see us.
3: My Führer, can you hear me? Can you understand what I am saying? My Führer.
2: Who... are you?
3: I told you my name. It is Bundeschaft.
2: You are German?
3: Yes. Yes. I am German. And I am a physician.
2: Why are you here? What is your purpose here?
3: My purpose is reincarnation, my Führer.
2: There is no such thing.
3: Then I will use the word rejuvenation.
2: You can make people young again.
3: It has been my goal for all the years of my life.
2: And where were you, Doctor, during the war?
3: I was assigned by the SS to Dachau to participate in the noble experiments of racial hygiene. But I convinced my superior, Dr. Sigmund Rosser, that I would be better utilized in research, which would uncover the mysteries of the aging process.
2: I know of no such experiment.
3: It was to be Dr. Rosser's surprise present to you, my Führer. A gift such as no loyal subject had yet given you. The secret of eternal youth itself.
2: And so, what became of this gift?
3: Dr. Rosser abandoned the experiments after our early failures. Like Steinach and Voronoff before us, our efforts produced only short-lived improvement in the aged. We were forced to conclude that the testes of man were useful only in the formation of spermatozoa and the secretion of hormone.
2: Yeah, I understand nothing of this.
3: That even the synthesis of testosterone was of no great consequence, although testosterone was one of the chemicals I still employ in the process.
2: What process?
3: The process I developed in Stockholm, where I worked after the war. It's no magic formula, my Führer. It is a synergistic group of chemicals which I believe will eventually lead to an acceptable method of human rejuvenescence.
2: Is it true? Is what you say really true?
3: It is. It is all true, my Führer.
2: You can make me as I was?
3: We can do only so much.
1: But it will be enough for the cause. Enough to make the world tremble at your resurrection from the dead.
2: The world.
1: And when you make your reappearance at the proper time, in the proper place, it will be like a lightning bolt illuminating the planet.
3: That is our hope, my Führer. We wish it to be your hope, too.
2: Hope. But I had abandoned it 30 years ago.
1: But we bring you hope again, my Führer. Hope for a new beginning. The beginning of the next 1,000 years.
3: Tell us. Tell us your thoughts. Tell us what you wish.
2: Very well. I will tell you what I wish. I wish for something to eat.
1: And with those words, we knew that it was going to work, that our Führer was back among us again, that the day of the Fourth Reich had dawned.
0: The Fourth Reich sends shivers up and down your back, doesn't it? But the idea has created ecstasy in that small room in Mexico City, as three men watch eagerly as Adolf Hitler dines. His appetite used to be greater. He could swallow whole countries at one sitting. Now he seems to be content with a bowl of soup. But if he has a new chance at power, well, let's wait and see what happens when I return with Act 3.

0: There are still exciting events occurring for Doctors Bundershoff and Stiller and the young man who calls himself Gunther. The same excitement parents feel when their child takes his first hesitant step, because now Adolf Hitler is taking his.
1: Careful. Carefully now. Don't overdo it.
2: My limbs are still so weak.
3: Take my arm, my Führer.
2: No. I can't do it alone. I must do it alone.
1: Good.
3: Only this far, my Führer. Just to the chair.
2: Yes, I can do it. There.
3: Ah, you did it. I knew you could.
2: And now I want to see a mirror.
3: A mirror?
2: You heard what I said. I wish to look at myself.
1: It's all right, Gunther. There's a mirror advisor in my bag. Let him look into that.
3: Yes, of course. Ah, here it is.
2: Is that me?
1: Yes, my Führer. You can see how much you have changed since our arrival. How much firmer your flesh has become. How much improved the color of your skin is.
2: But I am still hairless.
1: Yes. The hormonal treatments cannot restore your hair. If anything, they do the opposite.
3: But there is still something we can do about that. False hair.
2: A wig? Like a woman?
3: For the image, my Führer. Only for the sake of your image. A wig, a mustache, so that all those who see you will know and remember.
2: Yeah. That must be done. For the sake of my people, I must return to my people the way they remember me.
4: Within the week, it was accomplished. Stiller found the appropriate adornments, a hairpiece that vaguely resembled Hitler's own. The mustache was easier to find. When we looked at the effect, we all shuddered in ecstasy. And when Hitler himself saw the image, it did as much for him as all of Bundeschaft's formulas and vitamins and injections. But the Führer became impatient.
2: Now, I tell you, I'm ready now. Your miracle has worked. Dr. Bundeschaft, you have done what you claimed you could do. Now I am ready to return to my people, to my country, to the world.
1: There must be no undue haste, my Führer. The timing of your appearance must be right. Tell him, Gunther.
3: It's true, my Führer. The entire movement must be carefully prepared for the putsch that will bring you back to power.
2: Then prepare them. Tell them I am here. I know they have been waiting for me as I waited for them for long, empty years after the war.
1: And they never dreamed that their talk would be led by their beloved Führer himself.
2: But now they must know.
3: They will, my Führer. In time they will. But the world has changed since you went into exile.
2: Fool! Do you think I managed to live to this age of mine? An outcast? A useless derelict? By feeding on the past? No. No, what sustained me was the future. Always the thought of the future.
3: That was wise.
2: For years after my exile, I considered the means whereby the Reich would rise again. I knew the day of great land armies was over and finished. Of armadas and armor and massive bombing. I knew that victory was now determined by a handful of excited atoms.
1: Yes, you are quite correct, my Führer.
2: That would be my plan of conquest for the Reich. My warriors would be atomic guerrillas.
1: Please, don't excite yourself.
2: Then tell them, Bundeschaft. Tell them I am ready.
1: Yes, my Führer. We will communicate with the Vaterland. And tell them.
4: Dr. Stiller left us that afternoon. He had a serious operation to perform on the retina of a close friend. It didn't matter, however, his part in the experiment was over. Mine, though, was still important. I left the small room on a series of errands, shopping for the vegetable staples which constituted the diet of Adolf Hitler, buying pharmaceutical supplies and picking up a large, flat box at a tailor shop, whose proprietor seemed mystified by what he had just delivered into my hands. Here it is, Doctor.
1: Yes. Yes, it's perfect. Exactly what we wanted.
4: And now to find out how well it fits. 20 minutes later, Adolf Hitler was in full uniform. He stepped out in front of us, a willing model, turning to give his audience the full benefit of the effect. His right hand was on his hip. The left, still useless from the bomb damage that had destroyed his nerves, was held rigidly at his side. An iron cross hung from the breast pocket, and there was a black, white, and red armband circling his left arm, the sign of the broken cross. But there was one other thing in the image before us, the most electrifying sight of all. Adolf Hitler was smiling.
2: They call you Günther.
4: Yes, my Führer.
2: I will call you Günther, too.
4: Thank you, my Führer.
2: You will be rewarded, Günther. You and Dr. Bundeschaff and Dr. Stiller, you will all three be at my side in the coming days of victory. You will be privileged to witness the birth of true peace in this world. True peace, Günther. You know what that is?
4: No, my Führer.
2: Not the peace of blind pacifists. Peace not supported on the palm leaf fans of tearful pacifist mourning women, but founded on the victorious sword of a lordly people that puts the world to work for a higher culture. Do you understand, Günther?
4: Yes. Yes, of course.
2: Why are you sweating? What's the matter?
4: It's nothing, sir. I am just overwhelmed.
1: My Führer, please, please, you must not excite yourself.
2: Steiner must counterattack the Russians. The Luftwaffe ground troops must be alert.
1: Please, you must sit again. You stood too long.
2: I must sit down. And you, Günther, you must come here.
1: Go ahead, Günther.
2: Günther, kneel down.
4: Yes, my Führer. I am kneeling.
2: Günther, you must take this.
4: No, my Führer, no, not the Iron Cross. It is yours.
2: No. I wish you to have it. I wish you to have it from your Führer's own hand. For bravery in battle. For exemplifying the ideals of Aryan manhood. Here, Günther, my son. I give you... Wait. What is that?
4: What, my Führer?
2: This chain around your neck.
4: Only a chain, my Führer?
2: But this... this ornament hanging from it...
4: It's not an ornament, my Führer. It is a symbol. It is called the Star of David.
2: The Star of David? The Jewish Star of David?
4: It was given to me by my father. No, not from his hand directly. He was dead when I received it.
2: Bundeschaft! Bundeschaft! Do you hear this? You are harboring a traitor! A traitor!
4: The truth is, I took it from his body. I was only 5 years old at the time, but I had the sense to take it from him before it was taken by the guards at Auschwitz.
2: Bundeschaft! Do you hear? Kill him! Kill him! We are betrayed!
4: It's taken me 36 years to get here, my Führer. 36 years after my holiday in Auschwitz. 34 years after Dr. Rusche froze my mother and father to death before my eyes. My naked mother and father lying on the ground while the guards poured water over their bodies and grumbled that they had to crack the ice before the water would pour.
2: Bundeshoff! Quickly! He means to hurt me!
4: Yes, I hear the sound of the cracking ice always in my ears, and the sound of that water splashing, and the sound of my mother's voice begging for a quicker death, begging for something that you won't be denied!
1: Gudrun!
4: Adolf!
1: Gudrun, stop, that's enough!
4: No, Doctor, not enough!
2: Bundeshoff! He has a knife!
4: A scalpel, Adolf! A scalpel for the final incision!
2: My God! Bundeshoff, help me. He has cut my wrist wide open. I am bleeding.
1: Gunther, why? Why did you do this?
2: Save me, Doctor. We have been betrayed once again. Betrayed by...
1: Gunther. Why couldn't you have waited? Why couldn't you let us bring him home and share your vengeance?
2: What are you saying? Bundeshoff... Not you, too. You are not part of this betrayal.
1: No. No, my Führer. Not part of a betrayal. Nearly part of a revenge.
2: But I thought you were a good German. A loyal German.
1: Yes. Yes, I was that, my Führer, until I was brought to your service in Dachau and learned what loyalty meant to those who served depraved animals.
2: The bleeding. Hey, stop, please, the bleeding.
4: No, Doctor, let it happen here and now.
2: But why? Why did you do this? Why did you give me back my strength, my hope? I was a dying old man. Why did you make me into this? Only to murder me.
4: You don't know. You don't understand, my Führer.
2: No. Why? Why?
1: Tell him, Gunther.
4: Who cared about destroying a dying old man? What good was our vengeance unless you had strength? And hope. Now, do you understand, my Führer?
0: And so, Adolf Hitler dies, not in the bunker beneath the chancellery in Berlin, but in a dingy, deserted rooming house in Mexico City. There will be no Viking funeral for him this time. No obituaries, no mourners, just a memory, a very bad memory, but one which no man can ever afford to forget. I'll be back shortly. You know, some people might find it hard to believe the story you've just heard. Either because they can't accept the idea that Hitler might still be alive, or they can't accept the idea of rejuvenation. Well, I can't prove the first part, but I think I can support the second, because I know a prime example of rejuvenation. It's called radiodrama. We hope you agree. Our cast included Paul Hecht, Robert Dryden, Joe Silver, and Ken Harvey. The entire production was under the direction of Hyman Brown. And now, a preview of our next tale.
5: I'm a very busy man.
6: Prefer to spend as little time as possible in the company of anyone as vicious and depraved as Guy Richards. Yes, I know. But that's exactly why I asked you to come and see me. Warden, before very long, you're going to be spending all your time in my company. Ha-ha. I don't blame you for looking puzzled. Let me explain.
5: Yes, do explain.
6: A little more than a year ago, Warden, I was a professor of parapsychology at the university. I was happily married, successful, and deeply involved in my work. And then suddenly, shockingly, for no apparent reason, I became, well, the embodiment, you might say, of a man who has been dead for many, many years. Jack the Ripper.
0: 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This is E.G. Marshall inviting you to return to our Mystery Theater for another adventure in the macabre. Until next time, pleasant dreams.

I began my story out in West Virginia in a little college. All the student body only cared for football, never mind the knowledge. Never mind the sheepskin, they preferred the pigskin, seemed to have it in their bones. They knew all about it, couldn't live without it, all except a certain Mr. Jamboree Jones. He played the clarinet with all his might. He studied night and day, he practiced day and night. No running up the field for Mr. Jones. He'd rather run up the scale and down the scale. What tones?

0: they called intermission, and they heard the referee say,
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0: 17 to nothing ain't exactly nothing, and you've only got about a minute to play. Then from the stands, here come a distant wail, and it was Jamboree, a swinging Hold'em yell. And all the students then began to yell.
2: The players marched up the field and down the field.
0: Hell, mell.

What is it to me, my college? Is it buildings green with ivy laces, quiet spoken troughs, remembered faces, winding paths to hallowed places? Is it rows of books in library hall, the football games, the senior ball, the friends and loves of fond recall? 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

0: 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Tonight in Cavalcade's fall series of great stars in great radio plays, the DuPont Company presents Charles Laughton as Benjamin Franklin in The Laziest Man in the World. And now to raise the curtain on this evening's play, here is your Cavalcade commentator, Walter Houston.
1: Good evening. If you were to visit, as I do, the great motion picture studios here in Hollywood, you would find there is one actor who has portrayed the widest possible range of characters, some from history, some not. Heroes, rogues, great men, simple men. Men of all faces and temperaments. All have been played by tonight's distinguished cavalcade star, Charles Laughton. And in Cavalcade's play, Mr. Laughton will portray a man who in real life played as many roles, who was a jack of all trades and master of them all, a diplomat, prophet, scientist, revolutionary statesman, wit, moralist, sage, writer, publisher. Called by some historians the greatest man the Western Hemisphere has ever produced, Benjamin Franklin. Yes, tonight Charles Laughton, the many-sided actor, portrays Ben Franklin, the many-sided man, in a thumbnail sketch of one phase of Franklin's life, where Ben Franklin was also the laziest man in the world, and readily admitted it. And it is the story of Ben Franklin's laziness we bring you in tonight's play. The DuPont Company presents Charles Laughton as Benjamin Franklin in The Laziest Man in the World, written by Eric Barno, on The Cavalcade of America. In his last years, Benjamin Franklin, the best-known man in the world, lived quietly in Philadelphia. He was over 80. He was just a family man now, a man who wrote long letters to his friends. Every afternoon, his little granddaughter, Deborah, would come into the old man's study so that he could help her with her lessons.
2: Grandpa.
3: Come in. Come in.
2: What are you doing?
3: Working on something.
2: Is it an invention?
3: Oh, I suppose so.
2: Aren't you wonderful, Grandpa? Is it a new invention?
3: Yes, yes. I'll show it to you.
2: Why, it's nothing but a long stick.
3: Yes. But it has two prongs on the end of it. Do you see them? They're the secret.
2: What are they for?
3: I'll demonstrate it for you.
2: It doesn't look like an invention.
3: It is, though. Now, behold. Do you see that book? Way up there on the top shelf?
2: With the gold letters?
3: That's right. Supposing I want that book.
2: Shall I get you your chair that unfolds into a stepladder?
3: No, no, we won't need that. Not now.
2: But I'd like to work that. That's a good invention.
3: But look. We hold the stick with the prongs right in front of the book. Then we go snap.
2: It grabs the book like a hand.
3: Yes. It's just as if your old grandpa had an arm 10 feet long. I just reach up the mechanical arm and grab a book anywhere I want. Snap.
2: Oh, it's wonderful. Yeah.
3: Do you like that?
2: Yes. Think how nice that would be for shopkeepers. I'm sure they'd all love one. Then they can reach boxes from high shelves without any trouble.
3: Now, there's an idea. We'll offer it to them.
2: Oh, my. Grandpa, all the neighbors like the chair that unfolds into a stepladder so much. Mm. All the houses on the street have one already.
3: Indeed.
2: And to think, you invented that only a few months ago.
3: Yeah.
2: You're the most wonderful inventor.
3: I'm not.
2: You are, too. Everyone says so. And Mother says you're so industrious.
3: Mm. I'm not a bit industrious. I'm just plain lazy.
2: You are not.
3: Yes, I am. I'm lazy. I'm the laziest man you know. Why do you suppose I invented this new invention? Other people don't mind walking up a stepladder 6 or 8 times a day to get something off a shelf. But I hate it. I'm so lazy, I invented a way of getting around it.
2: I don't see how you can really call that being lazy. Why, just think of all the inventions you've made.
3: All right, you just think of them. I'll tell you a secret. Don't tell anyone. I invented them all for the same reason. All to save me a little bit of energy. Why, I'm probably just about the laziest man in the world.
2: Grandpa, I won't let you say such things. The very idea.
3: Did I ever tell you about my very first invention? That's a good example.
2: Was it your Franklin stove?
3: No. That came years later. This is when I was just a lad, up in Boston.
2: Did you invent something then already?
3: Oh, yes, sort of. One day, another boy and I had gone swimming. Well, we'd been swimming all day, and we were simply exhausted. Then it came time to start home back to Boston. Well, we were walking along the edge of the Charles.
4: Oh, I wish we didn't have to walk all this way back. I'm stiff all over.
5: Maybe a wagon will come along.
4: Aren't you stiff too, Ben?
5: I ache all over.
4: Oh.
5: Wait a minute. I've an idea about something.
4: What?
5: I want to fly my kite again for just a moment.
4: What for? Well, let's get on.
5: But it's wonderful kiting weather. Such a breeze.
4: But let's get back to Boston. I'm tired out.
5: You can wait a moment. Look at the kite shoot up.
4: Oh, who cares about kiting now?
5: Would you hold the kite for just a minute?
4: Now what?
5: Hold it. That's it. I'll only be a second.
4: What are you getting undressed for?
5: I'm going in the water.
4: But what for? We've been swimming all day and it's late. Come on, we better be getting back or we'll catch it.
5: Here, hold these clothes, will you?
4: Yes, but...
5: The ground's sort of muddy here. Don't lose those clothes now.
4: What are you doing with the kite?
5: Taking it in the river with me.
4: What?
5: You'll see. Watch. I'm tying it around my waist. The water feels good when you float this way. Oh.
4: Kite's pulling you along.
5: Well, sure it is. That's the idea. Say, Henry, take my clothes into town with you. I'm riding back. Goodbye, Henry. See you in Boston.
3: You see, Debbie, I had it even then, my incurable laziness. A lot of fun it was, too. I got back all right, but I had to go home without one of my stockings. Henry lost one on his way into town.
2: Now, Grandpa, how can you keep saying you're lazy? Why, you've made up so many good mottos about how people should be industrious all the time.
3: What do you know about my mottos?
2: We have them on a calendar at school.
3: Yeah.
2: September was lost time is never found again.
3: Yes.
2: And October was the sleeping fox catches no poultry.
3: Yes.
2: And November was diligence is the mother of good luck. Yes. And December was...
3: You know, making up mottos is the kind of work I like. You don't have to get out of an easy chair for that.
2: You mustn't say things like that. Why, just think of all the work you did inventing your harmonica, and your stove, and your other inventions.
3: No, that harmonica. I'll tell you about that. It's a good point. You see, when I was in London trying to get the English to do away with some laws that weren't fair to the colonies, I stayed in a nice, cheerful house where an English family and their daughter looked after me. They spoiled me and fed me tremendously. Ooh. I became the lord of the household. One day we were having a jolly dinner when...
6: What was that noise?
7: Why, Mother, it sounded right in this room.
6: Shh.
7: How strange.
8: Spirits, you think?
6: Well, it does sound in this room, but where?
8: Ghosts.
6: I'm going to look in that cupboard.
7: Mother, it can't be in there.
9: Oh!
7: Mother, what is it?
9: My glassware. It's gone. All my best dinner glasses gone.
7: Oh, but that's impossible.
9: All except the ones on the table. They've been stolen.
8: Would you let me reassure you?
9: Dr. Franklin, what have you been up to?
6: Dr. Franklin.
8: Would you let me explain, Mrs. Martin? You see this glass on the table? When the rim of a fine glass is wet and the finger is passed gently around the rim, we get...
9: Heavens!
8: Do you notice that it's difficult to tell where the sound comes from?
9: It seems all around us. And you were doing it right under our noses.
8: Notice further that this glass has a slightly lower pitch than this one.
9: Hmm? Oh, yes.
8: Why? Because it has more water in it.
6: Now, where is all my glassware?
8: If you will step into the next room, the concert is about to begin.
9: Oh, I wonder what he means. beautiful.
2: Why, look at that.
9: All my 36 glasses in a long row.
2: And you have a different amount of water in each glass.
8: Now, what would you like? Scottish air? A minuet? What amuses you?
9: Dr. Franklin, are you going to run up and down that long row of glasses?
8: Have I eaten so prodigiously in this house that the very thought of my running is laughable?
9: Well, try it.
6: Polly, don't be rude.
2: I said nothing, Mother.
8: A Scottish air. Mrs. Martin, your glassware is safe. Nothing will be broken.
6: Oh, Doctor.
9: Wonderful. Beautiful.
8: Yes, it's a difficult part.
9: Dr. Franklin, don't overdo it.
8: Nonsense.
9: He's all out of breath.
8: That's it.
9: Doctor, you're getting all red. Here, I'm afraid you'll have apoplexy. Do you have to gallop up and down so much?
8: The thought of my running is laughable.
9: Well, try it.
6: Polly, don't be rude.
2: I said nothing, Mother.
8: A Scottish air. Mrs. Martin, your glassware is safe. Nothing will be broken.
6: Oh, Doctor.
9: Wonderful. Beautiful.
8: It's a difficult part.
9: Dr. Franklin, don't overdo it.
8: Nonsense.
9: He's all out of breath.
8: That's it.
9: Doctor, you're getting all red. Here, I'm afraid.

0: come to, you're getting all red. Here, I'm afraid you'll have apoplexy. Do you have to gallop up and down so? Mother, you have to play the ghost when I hang over.
1: I'm quite all right.
0: Oh, dear. Oh, stop. Please, don't go on. Please.
1: No use. It's impossible.
0: I'm afraid that's not a very practical musical instrument, is it?
2: Oh, but it was beautiful, Doctor.
1: Let me sit down. Oh, I know what's the matter with it. I'll have some goblets made without stems and mount them on a spindle to be revolved by a foot pedal like a spinning wheel.
0: What a wonderful idea.
1: Then all the musician would have to do is to sit on a comfortable chair and operate the foot pedal and lightly touch his hand to each glass. Why didn't I think of that? Well, no, within a few years, Deborah, they were playing the harmonica all over Europe. Why, they played it for the Empress at the court in Vienna. But it was all my laziness.
3: You're teasing me.
1: What makes you think so? Debbie, do you remember these funny spectacles that I invented?
3: What are they for?
1: Well, I used to have two pairs of glasses, one for reading and writing and one for distant prospects. But I like to look out of the window now and then while I'm working, and it vexed me dreadfully to have to change my glasses all the time. I was always putting on one pair of glasses and taking off another. Why, I got so exasperated, I invented these.
3: Those funny ones?
1: You see that each lens has two different focuses, that the lower part is for reading and the upper part is for distance. Now I don't have to change glasses at all.
3: My, I guess perhaps you are lazy, all right, Grandpa.
1: Yes.
3: But it's very puzzling, because every time I see you, you're working hard on something. And Mother keeps telling me how you used to spend just hours and days working on electricity.
1: Electricity? Oh, that's a long, roundabout story.
3: Those electrical bottles and batteries and things.
1: Well, I can explain that, all right. Did anyone ever tell you about the electric Christmas party we had one year?
3: No.
1: Well, that's a good place to begin. One day, we invited our neighbors and friends for a demonstration, but it was also a party, an electricity party. Friends, since this is an electrical Christmas party, we shall roast our turkey by an electrical jack. Over a fire we shall now kindle by the electrical bottle. Afterwards we shall eat a plum pudding with a flaming sauce ignited by electricity. Here you see our equipment.
4: Doesn't it look dangerous?
1: It is dangerous, madam, extremely dangerous. You better step back there, young man.
5: I want to be close.
2: Tommy, step back.
1: It's a good idea not to be too intimate with this machine unless you've had a good deal of experience with it. I caution you all to be very careful not to touch the positive and negative connections at the same moment.
6: What would happen if we did?
1: I have not experimented, sir. It would hardly seem wise.
2: Get back, Tommy.
5: Oh.
2: Get back, I think.
1: We are ready to proceed. The electrical fluid will leap from the positive here across this gap, igniting the tinder for our fire.
7: Will we see anything?
1: You will see a flash of electrical fire, sir.
5: Oh, my.
1: Now then, we take the negative connection and...
5: Oh!
6: Dr. Franklin!
4: Why, he's hurt!
5: He fainted!
6: Must have been the electric fire!
5: He looks all blue!
2: Oh, be quiet,
6: Dr. Franklin. Dr. Franklin!
8: Stand back, everybody. Let him breathe.
4: Oh, dear.
6: Well, his heart's still beating. I can hear it.
8: Oh, stand back, please.
2: Shall I call Mrs. Franklin?
6: Oh, no, don't frighten her. Oh, he'll be all right in a moment, I'm quite sure. Dr. Franklin, can you hear me?
5: His left hand's all white.
2: Tommy, will you be quiet?
8: Dr. Franklin.
4: This is what comes of meddling with supernatural things.
8: Dr. Franklin.
9: Can you hear us, Doctor?
6: Are you all right?
1: Now, friends, we'll take the negative.
6: You've already done that, Dr. Franklin. That's why you're down on the floor now.
1: Am I?
2: Oh, you're all right. You're resting a moment.
6: You've just had a severe shock.
1: Yes.
5: His hand's still white.
2: Tommy, be quiet, will you?
6: The blood will come back in a moment, I believe.
8: There was quite a flash, Doctor.
4: And such a noise.
8: No, don't try to get up, Doctor. Just sit there a moment.
6: Yes.
8: What did it feel like?
1: It felt like being struck by lightning, I'd imagine. As if I'd received a blow in every part of my body.
4: Poor man.
1: Lightning? That's it. Did you say there was a flash?
6: Oh, yes. There was
2: a noise like thunder.
1: You

0: Smell that smell. Do you catch a sulphurous smell?
1: Why, yes,
2: I do too.
0: Well, that's just the odor that follows a thunder gust. Friends, this supports a notion of mine that's been hounding me for weeks. If electricity and lightning really are the same, then we're on the verge of some knowledge very important to mankind. I hope you'll forgive me for interrupting our electric Christmas party with this unseemly performance. Help me up here. Yes.
3: It was a most vivid demonstration, Doctor.
4: Very exciting.
2: And frightening. And
0: perhaps not uninstructive. Lightning and electricity. There is a connection there, and I'm going to track it down.
5: Dr. Franklin?
0: Hmm?
5: What are we going to do with the turkey?
0: Ha-ha! Cook it in the usual way.
6: You are listening to Charles Laughton as Benjamin Franklin in The Laziest Man in the World on the Cavalcade of America, sponsored by E.I. DuPont, Dina Moores and Company, maker of better things for better living through chemistry. And now as our play continues, here is our Cavalcade commentator, Walter Houston.
7: Benjamin Franklin, trying to prove to his little granddaughter that he is the laziest man in the world, is telling her the story that has become legend of how he and his son, on a stormy hill outside Philadelphia, drew the lightning down from the sky. As our play continues, we find Ben Franklin and his son carrying a kite across a windswept meadow.
0: Hi, son. Storm's coming closer. Careful of the kite.
8: Do we have to bring this?
0: Of course. It's the basis of the whole experiment.
8: Well, I just hope none of the neighbors see us.
0: Why? What's the matter?
8: Flying a kite at my age. They'll think I'm not right in my head.
0: Don't you worry so much about people's opinions. We may prove something today that philosophers throughout the world are trying to learn. You turn here across this meadow.
8: Starting to rain.
0: Yes. Let the kite up now, quickly as you can.
8: Why did you make it of silk?
0: To withstand the storm. It'll be rough up there, so paper would tear to shreds. That's why the crossbars are cedar.
8: It's flying up fast.
0: Now, we're going to that shed over there. I want you to take care of the kite while I watch what happens. Here, give me the end of that line. I'll have to attach that.
8: Attach it to what?
0: To a silk ribbon and a key. The sparks should stream off the end of the key. It's a simple apparatus.
8: And if we get sparks, does that prove that lightning is electricity?
0: Exactly.
8: Why are you so anxious to prove that?
0: You step inside the shed, boy. There's no need to get wet. Do you remember the story the sailor told me about how his ship burned last winter?
8: You mean the Providence, off the Cape?
0: Yes. Watch the kite now. Is it far up?
8: Yes, sir.
0: The sailor told me that there was a globe of fire on the masthead and that it ran down a tarred rope to the deck.
8: I remember he thought it was the wrath of God.
0: Yes, but I think it was lightning. I think the masthead attracted the electricity in the lightning, just as our kite will, and that the tarred rope acted as a conductor.
8: Like our kite line?
0: Yes. And if I can prove that, that fires, many fires, are caused by the electric fluid in lightning, I should be able to invent something to prevent the fires.
8: There's a large thundercloud coming over now.
0: Good.
8: Anything happening?
0: No. No.
8: It's a great cloud.
0: There are no sparks yet. Maybe the line isn't wet enough.
8: What would that do?
0: The string is not a conductor, but water is. So the string won't conduct the electricity until it's thoroughly soaked. Look, look.
8: What is it?
0: The strands of hemp, they're standing on end. They're bristling up. Look!
8: Sparks!
0: The electric fluid is flowing through. We've proved it! We've proved it! And I guess you remember the rest, Debbie. Once I'd proved that, I knew how to save thousands of people's homes and churches and public buildings from being struck by lightning. Lightning rods. Lightning rods to conduct the electric fluid into the ground.
5: Did you invent the lightning rod out of laziness too, Grandpa?
0: Of course, of course. You think I'm joking, don't you?
5: I don't know.
0: Well, I'm not exactly. With lightning rods, I made a lot of people's lives safer and more comfortable. You know, I organized a fire department here in Philadelphia, and whenever any home was struck by lightning, we'd rush with our leather buckets to try to save lives and property. We were often too late. Well, we don't have to do that anymore. Now, when a thunder gust comes in the middle of the night, you wake up for a moment and think, Doesn't that sound good? Then you go back to sleep again, don't you?
5: I like to hear it thunder when I'm in bed.
0: Most people do nowadays, because now they're safe. And so I did my bit to help everybody be a little lazier.
5: You don't really mean lazy, do you? You mean comfortable and happy.
0: Ah, Debbie, you understand. I thought you did. You know, I think people are very important, don't you?
5: You're important.
0: Everybody's important. Much too important to spend their time climbing up and down ladders all day. Why, that kind of thing makes a man a slave, and he's not a slave. One of these days, nobody will be a slave. Because, well, man can invent things to do those jobs for him.
5: You mean you can, Grandpa?
0: Well, Debbie, in all my inventions, I was trying to make man free of a certain slavery and drudgery. To make extra hands for him and arms that could reach everywhere. To give men freedom and power so they could go on and make a better world.
5: Then nobody would have anything to do, Grandpa. They'd all be like kings.
0: Kings are all right, Debbie, provided that everybody can be one. And they will be kings someday. Kings of the material world. Yes, yes. I believe that. Well, now, it's time we got around to your lesson, isn't it?
5: If you like.
0: What do we have to do today?
5: I have to spell words from Webster's Speller.
0: Ah. Let me see that list. Let's hear you spell some of these words. Try this one. Tomorrow.
5: Tomorrow? T-O-M-O-R-R-O-W. Tomorrow.

0: thanks to you, Charles Lawton, to all members of Cavalcade's cast, for this evening's pleasant insight into the life of a great American. I don't have to tell you that the boys in the service enjoy letters from home. Well, here at home, we like to get letters from them, too. I know the men and women of the DuPont Company like to hear from DuPont employees who are overseas. They're always interested in hearing about the DuPont products that are doing a job over there. To give you an example, I'm going to ask Gain Whitman to read you a letter that came in not long ago from a former DuPont employee, a letter about DuPont cellulose sponges.
1: Thank you, Mr. Houston. This letter is from an officer serving with the Army in Europe. He mentions receiving the new 10-in-1 ration, included in which was a DuPont sponge. Here's what he has to say about these sponges made by Chemical Science. What do I use them for? Well, I'll start out by saying they're handy, plenty handy. They're like dessert after dinner. I've washed with the sponges, that is, bathed. They've been exceptionally good when it came to washing mud off personal equipment and boots. And I've used them in saddle soaping my leather boots, shoes, pistol holster, and so on. If we were in the field instead of this fancy setup we have now, they'd be even more useful, especially in the kitchen, for washing kitchen utensils and mess kits. That's the best description. They're handy, and most everyone has one and uses it. Oh, yes, I've even used mine to wash off the German helmets I'm sending home. I grabbed two sponges when we first landed, and I've been using both without replacement. They aren't worn out, so there's no need to discard them. When we move, I pack them in my field bag, along with extra pistol ammunition and a clean pair of socks. Unquote. There is the wartime service record of two of the DuPont sponges that will return to you as soon as the war is won, as better things for better living through chemistry. And now here is your Cavalcade commentator, Walter Houston.
0: Next week, Cavalcade has the honor to present the distinguished actor Robert Montgomery in his first radio appearance since his service with the United States Navy. And our Cavalcade play is the story of one of America's outstanding naval figures, Admiral George Dewey. Our DuPont Cavalcade story reminds us that our present-day Navy was brought into being by men like Admiral Dewey, for he worked long to build a Navy strong enough to resist the forces which he foresaw would one day threaten the security of this country. Be with us next Monday when Robert Montgomery stars as Admiral George Dewey on the DuPont Cavalcade of America. Thank you, and good evening.

Imagine if your family's dinner were to cost you $25 every night. That may sound ridiculous, but it isn't. You could be spending that much on food right now if you or your grocer or your government were to let up in the fight to keep prices down. What should you do? Simply pledge never to pay more than the legal price for any food. That way you help yourself, you help your grocer, and you help America.

0: The role of Deborah, Benjamin Franklin's granddaughter, was played by Eleanor Taylor. The musical Glasses were played by Harry Powers. The music on tonight's Cavalcade was composed and conducted by Robert Armbrister. This is Gayne Whitman sending best wishes from Cavalcade sponsor, E.I. DuPont, Dina Moores & Company of Wilmington, Delaware, who invite you to be with us next week to hear Robert Montgomery in The Admiral.
1: This is the National Broadcasting Company.

young Johnny Jones, he had a cute little boat, and all the girlies he would take for a float. He had girlies on the shore, sweet little peaches by the score. But Johnny was a Weisenheimer, you know. His steady girl was Flo. And every Sunday afternoon, she'd jump in his boat and they would spoon. And then he'd row, row, row. Way up that river he would row, row, row. A hug he'd give her then, he'd kiss her now and then. She would tell him when he'd fool around and fool around. Kiss again, and then he'd row, row, row. Way up that river he would row. Oh, oh, oh, oh. Then he'd drop both his oars, take a few more encores, and then he'd row.

Johnny's boat, he had a cute little seat. And every kiss he stole from Flo was so sweet. And he knew just how to row. Johnny was a rowing Romeo. He knew an island where the trees were so grand. He knew just where to land. And tales of love he'd tell to Flo until it was time for them to go. And then he'd row, row, row. On up that river he would row so slow. A hug he'd give her, then he'd kiss her now and then. She would tell him when. He'd fool around, and then he'd again. And then he'd row, row, row. On up that river he would row, just he and Flo. Then her head on his chest, he'd take a few measures rest. And then he'd row, row, row, just he and Florence. Row, row, row right into heaven. Row, row, he had no Johnson Motors, so Johnny and Flo.

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Now from Kiel to Lubin, Smolensk to Mozart,

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0: Yes, Circus Day belongs to the kids. 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
1: Well, I'm with you, Dick. 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
0: Well, you doll. 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

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Here of late she's playing with a band. 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

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This is Joe Stafford with another V-Disc. 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

0: Now, as gunshots echo across the windswept, snow-covered reaches of the wild Northwest, Quaker Puffed Wheat and Quaker Puffed Rice, the breakfast cereal shot from guns, present the challenge of the Yukon. It's Yukon King, swiftest and strongest lead dog of the Northwest, blazing the trail for Sergeant Preston of the Northwest Mounted Police in his relentless pursuit of lawbreakers.
1: On King! On, you huskies!
0: Gold! Gold discovered in the Yukon. A stampede to the Klondike in the wild race for riches. Back to the days of the gold rush. With Quaker Puffed Wheat and Quaker Puffed Rice bringing you the adventures of Sergeant Preston and his wonder dog, Yukon King, as they meet the challenge of the Yukon. Say, if at breakfast time you're... yes, hungry as a lion, well, sir, just you dive into a heaping bowl full of delicious Quaker Puffed Rice or Quaker Puffed Wheat. Man, oh man, there's a treat that'll tame that hungry as a lion appetite. Make it like a kitten. Yes, these ready-to-serve giant grains are shot from guns, are nourishing, crisp, tender, loaded with nut-like flavor. So tomorrow, enjoy this breakfast treat. Quaker Puffed Rice or Quaker Puffed Wheat. Two men stood on the porch of the headquarters building of the Ace Gold Mine Company outside of Dawson City. The cold winds whipped about them as they listened to Frank Ames, company manager, who stood in the doorway.
2: Mr. Wilson, you and Mr. Oakton are mighty lucky to own the Ace Gold Mine. The ore is paying plenty per ton, and it's showing a better gold content right along.
3: Frank, his partners, Jim Oakton and myself, have seen some mighty lean days in the past. It wasn't just luck having the Ace Mine pay off. We put in plenty of hard work together, didn't we, Jim?
4: We sure did, Ned. Yes, sir. Others thought we were crazy to start mining operations out here. But our faith in this location and in each other's paid off plenty.
2: I wouldn't mind owning some stock in it myself.
3: Well, the Ace isn't a stock company, Frank. It's just a straight partnership, 50-50. And we got a written agreement that if one of us wants to sell out, he sells to the other.
4: Yep. If something happens to one of us, his share goes to the surviving partner.
3: Yep.
4: That's in writing, too. It shows how much we trust each other.
3: That's right. But after all, we've been prospecting since we were practically youngsters together. First in California, then up here.
2: It's hard to find friends that stick that close.
3: That's right, it is.
2: Don't either of you have any relatives?
3: Uh-huh. I got a niece who married some fella in Frisco and come to the Yukon. Never looked her up because I forgot her married name. I got no others. I understand they settled in Indian Creek near here.
4: Yes, and I got only a no-good nephew took to gambling. He's working in a cafe right in Dawson City. How's the new shaft coming on, Frank? Going to get it ready for working before winter sets in?
2: It's pretty well started. Needs a lot of shoring before it'll be safe, though.
3: Well, let's go take a look at it, Jim, and let Frank get inside to work, eh?
4: All right. I'll see you later, Frank.
2: All right, fine. Stop in before you go back into town. I have some figures showing how much richer you both are since last week.
3: Well, if it's better than we hoped for, we'll give you a bonus, Frank.
4: Let's go, Jim.
0: Inside the mining office, Frank Ames walked toward his desk. And as he sat down, he glanced out the window at the distant figures of Wilson and Oakton as they entered the unfinished new shaft. Then Frank spoke to a clerk who was working on books nearby.
2: Wilson and Oakton sure are a couple of fine men to have for bosses.
5: That's right, Mr. Ames. They pay higher wages than anyone in the Yukon.
2: They've gone into the new shaft to look it over. You'd think we hadn't struck gold yet the way they were so anxious to inspect it.
5: They've already made their pile.
2: Yeah, they sure have. What? That sounds like something's happened.
6: Come on, Ed.
7: What's the matter? What's happened? What's happened?
8: The new shaft. It caved in.
6: What?
8: Wilson and Oakton went in there. We didn't see him go in.
9: Too late for him. No.
7: Somebody get to town and bring a doctor. Quick.
8: I'll go, Frank. I'll ride in and get Doc Baxter.
7: The rest of you get picks and shovels. Hurry. Yeah. We'll try to get a hole dug through by the time the doctor gets here. All right, come on, let's go.
0: The men worked frantically. 15 or 20 minutes later, the hole was made large enough to bring the two victims out. The doctor was the first to crawl in, followed by Frank and a few of the men.
2: Yeah, we can get them out now, Doc. We sent for a couple of stretchers from the office, and the men have them here.
6: Wait, Frank.
2: Thanks, Joe.
6: Of course, we'll take them out.
2: Yeah.
6: But it's too late to do anything for them.
2: What?
6: They're both dead.
0: News of the calamity was headlined in the Klondike Nugget, the Yukon's leading newspaper in Dawson City. And the fate of Ned Wilson and Jim Oakton was for a time the topic of conversation in every town along the Yukon Trail. A week later, Sergeant Preston and his dog King were at headquarters of the Northwest Mounted Police at Dawson City in the inspector's office when a young woman and a 9-year-old boy were brought in.
9: This is the young woman who asked to see you, Inspector.
7: Come right in, young lady.
10: Well, I'll wait outside, Inspector.
7: No, don't go, Sergeant.
11: How do you do, Inspector? I'm Mrs. Rockford. This is my son, Tim.
7: How do you do? This is Sergeant Preston, Mrs. Rockford.
10: How do you do?
11: I've heard of Sergeant Preston.
12: Golly, look at the big dog. Will he bite?
10: Why, no, Timmy. King likes children, don't you, fella?
7: Sit down, Mrs. Rockford.
11: Thank you. I just arrived in Dawson City, Inspector, on the last boat from Selkirk. I came right here since I didn't know who else to see about a certain matter.
7: Perhaps if you'll explain a bit.
10: If it's something confidential, Mrs. Rockford...
11: No. Please sit down, Sergeant.
10: Very well.
11: I'm a widow, and my husband died of pneumonia last winter. I managed to earn a small living for Timmy and me by taking in sewing at Indian Creek.
7: I see. Please go on.
11: I heard of Ned Wilson's death. I understand he was quite well-to-do.
10: He and his partner left a sizable fortune.
11: Ned Wilson was my uncle. I was his only relative. I have letters, old ones, to prove that. Timmy and I need money badly, and I wanted to inquire what I should do about claiming what he left. My maiden name was Gloria Wilson.
7: I see. You wish to claim only the share that Mr. Wilson actually owned, is that it?
11: Yes, of course. I didn't know Mr. Oakton, but... anyway, I'd have no claim against his estate. What made you think I might have?
10: Well, I think I can answer that, Mrs. Rockford. You see, a nephew of Oakton's, a gambler known here as Slick Dallas, has already put in a claim. His claim is for the entire estate left by both Wilson and Oakton.
7: That's right.
11: But I don't understand. How can he do that?
10: The lawyer who represented Wilson and Oakton brought forth an agreement they'd signed between them, which stated that if one died, the other was to get his estate.
11: I see. But since they're both...
10: They were killed at approximately the same time. But with his claim, Slick Dallas has presented a written statement by a Dr. Baxter that your uncle, Ned Wilson, died a couple of minutes before Oakton.
7: You see, in that case, Oakton was, for those 2 minutes, the heir to Wilson's estate. Then with his death, his heir would inherit all of it.
11: Oh, but that doesn't seem fair. It's just that doctor's word, and it's such a fine point.
7: I know how you feel, Mrs. Rockford. Dr. Baxter has a sound reputation for integrity, and I assure you he detests Slick Dallas. Judge Ainsley here in Dawson is handling the matter.
11: Well, I suppose there's nothing I can do. But as my uncle's only relative, I still feel his estate should come to me. I've set my hopes on getting it, and we need it so badly. If there does seem a chance that my claim would be considered, would you get in touch with me at Indian Creek?
7: Of course, Mrs. Rockford.
12: Mama, aren't we going to get any money after all? Aren't we?
11: Hush, Timmy. We'd better leave now and go home.
10: Well, don't give up hope yet, Mrs. Rockford. There might be some loophole. If you like, I'll take you to see Judge Ainsley now. You could at least put in a claim.
11: Oh, thank you, Sergeant. It means so much to Timmy and me.
10: I imagine. We'll go to the judge's office right now, if it's all right with the inspector.
7: Of course, Sergeant. Go right along. I'll be interested to know what decision Judge Ainsley makes in the case.
10: So will I, sir. Come along, King. We're going with Timmy and his mother.
0: With Sergeant Preston's help, Gloria Rockford presented her claim to Judge Ainsley that afternoon. The judge called a hearing for the following day, notifying those concerned to be present. Being interested in what the decision would be, Sergeant Preston was among those present.
13: Quiet down, everybody. Quiet down. Now, this is an unusual situation. Two people, each claiming to be the sole relatives, respectively, of Mr. Wilson and Mr. Oakton, have filed claims with proof of relationship to the deceased to the estates left by Wilson and Oakton. Frank Ames, you stated yesterday you heard Oakton say he had only one relative living?
14: Yes, Judge. Mr. Oakton stated that he had only one relative, a nephew working in a cafe here in Dawson City.
13: Now, what about Mr. Wilson?
14: At the same time, sir, Mr. Wilson stated that he, too, had only one relative, a niece who had married and come to the Yukon.
15: Judge! I had to dispute the young woman's claim to being Wilson's niece and only right.
13: I know, Mr. Dallas. I read the wills of the deceased, and also the agreement made by them saying that in case one of them died, the other was to inherit. I also have the paper signed by Dr. Baxter and witnessed by Mr. Davis, the attorney for the deceased, stating that Oakton died a few minutes after Wilson.
16: Judge Ainslie.
13: Well, Mr. Davis?
16: In the face of the paper from Dr. Baxter, doesn't that mean Mr. Oakton, for those few minutes, inherited Wilson's estate and that Slick Dallas, therefore, gets it all?
13: Mr. Davis, you being a lawyer, you ought to know it's not legal to decide this case on the strength of that paper alone. Dr. Baxter will have to appear in person.
10: May I ask, Judge, why Dr. Baxter hasn't come here today? He was in town yesterday morning.
16: I can answer that, Sergeant. As I told Judge Ainslie, the doctor left for 40 miles on the boat to operate on a close friend of his up there.
10: I see. There's no telegraph office up there either. The wind's setting in, and Dr. Baxter...
16: Judge Ainslie!
13: Well, Mr. Davis?
16: In the face of the paper from Dr. Baxter, doesn't that mean Mr. Oakton, for those few minutes, inherited Wilson's estate and that Slick Dallas, therefore, gets it all?
13: Mr. Davis, you being a lawyer, you ought to know it's not legal to decide this case on the strength of that paper alone. Dr. Baxter will have to appear in person.
10: May I ask, Judge, why Dr. Baxter hasn't come here today? He was in town yesterday morning.
16: I can answer that, Sergeant. As I told Judge Ainslie, the doctor left for 40 miles on the boat to operate on a close friend of his up there.
10: I see. There's no telegraph office up there either.

0: no telegraph office up there either. The winter's setting in, and Dr. Baxter would have to come back by dog sled. And no telling how soon.
1: But, Judge, since the doctor may be delayed a long time...
2: And, Mr. Davis, we'll have another hearing when the doctor can appear in person. And at that time, I'll set a date when this case will be tried. The hearing's over for today.
3: What do you know about that?
4: We'll continue our story in just a moment. You know, the other morning at breakfast, I was just about to pour myself a heaping bowlful of Quaker puffed wheat or Quaker puffed rice when the strangest thing happened. I can't believe it yet. There was a terrible pounding on the door. I opened the door, and in walked a giant.
5: E-5-4-5.
4: What do you want here?
5: I'm looking for a rascal named Jack. Lives next to a beanstalk.
4: Oh, Jack and the beanstalk. But you have the wrong address.
5: E-5-4-5. Oh, well, I'll settle right now for some food. What are you eating?
4: Matter of fact, I was just trying to decide whether to eat Quaker puffed rice or Quaker puffed wheat.
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4: 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Shot from guns. Try them for breakfast tomorrow. Now to continue our story. After leaving the hearing, Sergeant Preston stood outside with King at his side, talking to Frank Ames.
6: Ah, she sure is nice.
7: Who, Frank?
6: Why, Mrs. Rockford.
7: Oh, yes, she is. I'm going to Dr. Baxter's office for going that way.
6: All right, Sergeant.
7: Come on, King.
6: Since Doc went to 40 Mile, why are you stopping in his office, Sergeant? Any reason?
7: He has living room behind his office, as you probably know. I expect to find the place locked up, but I thought I'd look around anyway.
6: Don't you believe he went like they said?
7: Frank, it seems strange that Doc Baxter suddenly left Dawson and all his patients here to operate on someone at 40 Mile when there's already a doctor up there. There's no telegraph at 40 Mile, so I can't check, nor could anyone have sent him an emergency message.
6: See, that's so.
7: Usually, if he's going to be away from Dawson even for a day or two, Dr. Baxter notifies us at headquarters. This time he didn't do so.
6: And you think maybe that something
7: is... Here's the
6: is...
7: doctor's office. The door's locked and the front shades are drawn. Let's go around the back.
6: Right.
7: Look in here, Frank.
6: All right. Huh. Looks like he left in a hurry, doesn't he?
7: Yes, his cot's unmade and remnants of a meal are still on the table.
6: That's not like the doc. He's always neat as a pin, Sergeant. Every time I've been in there, nothing was out of place.
7: I wonder. Could be that... Look, Frank, there on the floor near his cot.
6: Looks like his medical kit.
7: It is. Dr. Baxter wouldn't go on a case without that kit.
6: That's right. What do you think he...
7: Frank, I feel sure now that Doc Baxter didn't leave for 40 Mile at all.
6: Where do you think he is?

0: That's what I intend to find out. If I can get inside and get some article of clothing he wore, it'll give King his scent. And we can trail him.
1: With the point of his hunting knife, Sergeant Preston forced the catch on one of the back windows and climbed inside the doctor's quarters. Soon he came out with a glove, which would serve to give the great dog King a scent to follow.
0: I have one of his gloves, Frank. I'll get my horse and come back here, and then King can sniff this glove and take up the doctor's trail.
2: Suppose he really did go on the boat.
0: Then King will lead me to the boat landing.
2: How about me going along with you, Sergeant? I'd like to see King in action.
0: All right, Frank. Glad to have you. Get your horse and meet me here in 15 minutes.
2: Right.
1: After the hearing, Davis, the lawyer, crossed the street to his office. It was a short time later when Slick Dallas hurriedly entered.
3: Look here, Slick. I told you not to come here to my office.
4: Look, Davis. That Monty, Sergeant Preston, seems to be wise to something. Now, if he decides to go to 40 Mile to find the doctor...
3: Now, take it easy, Slick. It's a long, tough trail to 40 Mile. He won't set out for there on horseback because there's every indication that a blizzard might hit before morning. And he'd have to wait a few days before he could set out with his dog team.
4: Yeah, I know that, but...
3: My plan will work out all right. Tonight, we'll ride to the shack where we have Doc tied up. When Preston does set out after the storm lets up, he'll find Doc Baxter frozen along the trail with his horse near him. We'll make it look like he had to shoot the horse because it broke its leg. We'll arrange all that perfectly. They'll all think the Doc tried to make it back to Dawson on horseback during the storm.
4: Yeah, all that might have worked, Davis. But now I'm worried. Well, I saw that Mountie and the mine manager, Frank Ames. They're snooping around the Doc's place just a few minutes ago. They were peeking in under the shades there.
3: What of it?
4: Well, I've heard about the way Preston's dog can trail people. Why, if he puts that dog on Doc's trail...
3: Now, that's snooping, Marty. Get your horse and meet me at the edge of town. We'll ride out to the shack right away and get Doc away from there. And if by chance that Mountie does come there, we'll see to it that he and the dog don't get back to Dawson. Let's go.
1: A short time later, Slick and Davis met at the edge of town and rode at a fast pace up the trail. Shortly after, Frank rode to the back of the doctor's office where he found Sergeant Preston and King waiting.
5: Ho, ho, ho!
2: Sorry I took longer than I expected, sir.
0: That's all right, Frank. Now let King smell the doctor's glove. The trail's 24 hours or so cold. I hope King can pick it up. Here, fella. Find him, King. Find him, boy.
1: The intelligent dog sniffed the glove and then moved to the steps of the back porch. For a few minutes, King hesitated. And then, moving from the porch, he turned toward Preston and indicated by barking that he had caught the doctor's scent.
0: That's it, Frank. King's picked up the scent. Steady, fella. Find him, King. Let's go, Frank. Come on.
2: Come on, get him.
1: An hour later, Davis and Slick arrived at the shack and entered. They stood over Dr. Baxter, who was tied hand and foot on a cot.
3: Well, Doc, you must be hungry after being here tied up for 24 hours. But we didn't come here to feed you.
6: Davis, your scheme will be found out sooner or later. I usually notify the mounted police when I leave town, so they know where to find me. But I didn't this time. They'll get suspicious and investigate.
3: Mm-hmm. One of them is suspicious. The judge wouldn't accept that paper we forced you to sign. He wants to have you appear in person.
6: Good. Your trick didn't work. I'll tell the truth when I go before the judge.
3: If you're dead, Doctor, then there might be a legal way to get the judge to accept that paper.
6: Dead? You can't get away with that.
3: I've decided on a way. We'll spill oil from the lamp around first. And we'll rip open the mattresses from the two cots in here and pile up the straw they contain right near you. We'll set fire to the place, and I feel certain if they do find you, nobody will recognize who you were.
4: You must have known all along we couldn't let you live, even if the judge had accepted the paper we forced you to sign.
6: You'll hang for murder. They'll suspect something when I don't return.
3: Yes, I suppose they will. But there's such a thing as needing proof, Doc, before the police can arrest anyone for murder.
4: You know, I was thinking, Davis, if that dog can trail like I've heard, and he trails Doc out here, why, maybe he'll be able to trail us after we leave here.
3: I happen to know something about dogs, Slick. Before Preston's dog can trail anyone, the Mountie will have to give him a scent from something that person wore or handled. He can get something of the doctor's, but he has no way of giving the dog the scent of the ones who brought the Doc here, unless Preston knows for certain who did bring him here.
4: I hope you're right.
6: Davis, you're a disgrace to your profession.
3: Back in the States, my profession threw me out. Up here, no one ever asked any questions when I started practicing again. Get the lamp slick and fix things so the shack will make a good blaze. The less time we spend here, the better.
1: Meantime, Sergeant Preston and Frank followed King as the great dog picked up the doctor's trail.
0: Getting dark, Frank, and that wind means snow. Hope we don't have much farther to go.
2: King seems sure of himself, but I hope we're not on a wild goose chase, Sergeant.
0: King is sure of himself. He's turning off the trail now. King! Here, fella. Quiet, King.
2: Look, off there to the right. You can see the dim outline of a cabin.
0: That's right, it is a cabin. That's where King was heading. Steady, Blackie. We'll leave the horses here, Frank, and go to the cabin on foot.
2: All right, easy, boy.
0: Someone may be with the doctor, and they'd hear us if we rode in there. Have your gun ready, Frank, just in case. Now let's go investigate that cabin.
1: In the shack, Davis and Slick had made things ready and were preparing to carry out their plan. Though dusk was falling, it was still light enough inside for them to see clearly. Davis looked around and then spoke.
3: In this wind, it won't take long for the shack to burn down, Slick.
6: Wait, let me go. I'll ride toward 40 Mile. Take a chance on a blizzard that's soon to break.
3: You think we're fools, Doc. If you did get through, you'd talk. We're taking no chances.
6: Oh, yes, you are. You think you know all about dogs. But you don't know that dog of Sergeant Preston's. He'll trail you. Wait and see.
3: Remember what I said about proof, Doctor? I'll take this old newspaper from the table and roll it up. We'll get to the door, and then I'll light this and toss it back onto the floor. Let's go, Slick.
6: No, wait, please.
1: Davis and Slick walked to the door. Then they stood a moment as Davis struck a match.
3: There. Now I'll light this paper and toss it back in.
4: All right.
3: Here goes. There, it's lit. Now I'll...
6: I'll take that.
2: What's the matter?
1: Grabbing the burning paper with one hand, Preston flung it over his shoulder into the open. At the same time, he sent a crashing blow at Davis.
6: Got him, Slick!
1: As Slick raised his gun to shoot, the great dog King sprang past his master and leaped at Slick, grabbing his gun arm and bearing him to the floor.
6: I'll fix you, Marty!
2: Get this one on the floor, Sergeant.
1: As Preston turned his head to speak to King, Davis reached for his gun.
2: It won't take me
1: out. Acting instinctively, Sergeant Preston kicked forward with his foot, striking Davis's hand and knocking the gun flying to the floor.
0: I'll take this.
6: Good work. They were going to fire the shack.
0: I'll untie you, Doctor.
6: Thank heaven you got here.
0: I'm as thankful as you are, Doctor. There.
6: I guess you recognized them.
0: Yes, Davis and Slick Dallas.
6: They forced me to sign a paper, then brought me out here.
0: That's smart, but not smart enough. I think we can persuade Judge Ainslie to reopen the Wilson-Oakton case.
1: After taking Davis and Slick, along with the doctor, back to town, the two crooks were charged with attempted murder and left at headquarters. Later, in the judge's office, Sergeant Preston told what had happened. Then the judge called upon Dr. Baxter.
5: Now, Doctor, tell us why those two men made you sign that paper.
6: Well, Davis came to me and asked which had died first, Wilson or Oakton. I asked him why it made any difference. He said he had to know in case heirs on either side put in claims. I told him that Oakton died a few minutes before Wilson did.
5: Oakton died first, you say?
6: That's right. That night, Davis and Slick Dallas came to my place and forced me to sign the paper saying it was the other way around, so that Slick could claim all the legacy.
0: In that case, Oakton's share went to Wilson. And when he died, it was part of his estate.
7: Does that mean that I'll inherit my uncle's estate?
8: Oh, golly, Mama. Will we get some money now? Will we?
5: Son, it means your mother will get plenty. What Oakton had and what her uncle had to boot.
2: Gosh, Mrs. Rockford, that's wonderful. Only, I was hoping that if the case went against
0: Under the circumstances, Mrs. Rockford will be your boss since you manage the mine she'll inherit.
8: Mama likes Mr. Ames a lot. She told me so.
5: In that case, maybe someday they'll turn out to be partners, eh, Frank?
2: Gosh, Judge, I... Well,
8: King likes Mr. Ames, too, don't you, King?
7: Even King seems to be conspiring against us, Frank. I mean... Mr. Ames.
2: Oh, gee, Gloria.
8: And when you marry Mama, you can give me a dog like King, Mr. Ames.
7: Timmy.
0: If that ever happens, Timmy, I'll give you a dog. But I'm afraid it'd be hard to find one like King. Right now, I'm sure King shares my feeling when I say I'm glad everything turned out well, that this case is closed. Hey, King?

0: In just a moment, Sergeant Preston will give you a preview of Friday's adventure.
1: Yoo-hoo!
0: Hey, when you watch hard-riding, hard-fighting Hollywood stars in action, remember this. One after another tells you to eat nourishing breakfasts of delicious Quaker Puffed Wheat or Quaker Puffed Rice topped with milk or cream and fruit. Wheat or rice shot from guns furnishes extra health values of restored natural grain amounts of vitamin B1, niacin, and iron. 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
2: Chick Colby was wanted for robbery and met his death trying to escape from the law. Just before he died, he entrusted a secret to his 10-year-old brother, and that secret nearly caused the youngster's death. When King led me to that clearing in the forest, Bull Lamont was leveling his rifle. From then on, it was a fight for our lives.
0: Be sure to hear this exciting adventure Friday. These radio dramas, a feature of the Challenge of the Yukon Incorporated, are created and produced by George W. Trendle, directed by Fred Flowerday, and supervised by Charles D. Livingston. The part of Sergeant Preston is played by Paul Sutton. They are brought to you every Monday, Wednesday, and Friday at the same time by Quaker Puffed Wheat and Quaker Puffed Rice, the breakfast cereal shot from guns.

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0: And here's why Quaker Oats is called the giant of the cereals. 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So long. This is ABC, the American Broadcasting Company.

0: moment, mother darling.
1: Mother darling.
0: 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And if I should be too busy, mother darling.
1: Mother darling.
0: You'd be glad to come again some other day. Well, it seems to me that I can see a lady just your size.

Hiya, fellas. This is Lee Castle. 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I used to give out on the Little Trumpet with Benny, Tommy, Artie, and Glenn. Well, I have a brand new band of my own now, and I'm awfully happy to be able to make these V-discs for you cats. Now, here's a tune I'm sure you like. I Get the Blues When It Rains.

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This is Marie Green again, coming to you on V-Discs. I have two songs for you, and I'm pretty sure you all know them, and I hope that you'll all like them. They are Solitude and I Know That You Know.

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0: Yucca Puck. 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For everything I say to him goes in one head and out the other.
1: Yahoo, a buck, do a

0: Say, Kings, do you know what the chicken said when it laid a square egg?
1: No, Andy. What did the chicken say when she laid the square egg?
0: Gone.
1: Yuck, yuck, yuck.

This is Marie Green. This B-disc we've made for you is a little out of the ordinary because all we did was just sort of get together and take off our shoes, relax, and try to create one of those soft, mellow moods. Singing with me on this record is a fellow we discovered here on B-discs. His name is Joe Dosh. It's the first record he's ever made, and I hope you'll like him as much as all of us do. Oh, yes, the name of the song? Well, it's easy to remember. Your sweet expression.

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Brothers and sisters, listen to me about the great day coming and that jubilee. 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

Hello, fellas. This is your old Uncle Phil Harris. Special Services asked me to introduce this D-disc, and I'm sure glad to do it. This Dixieland music is by Muggsy Spander and his all-stars, and they play China Boy, a one, a two, a hit it, boys.

0: Al, you're a guest here today. Don't you think you ought to start this tune?
1: No, I don't think so, Bing. I may be a guest and all that, but I think you ought to start it.
0: Well, it was written a little before my time. I'm afraid it might date me.
1: Date you?
0: Yeah.
1: Don't tell me the first time you heard this song is when your mama had you on a lap, you know, listen to me singing.
0: Oh, no, no. I came to the show on a go-devil that
1: a
0: day.
1: A go-devil?
0: Yes.
1: Well, Bing, look, let's stop this kidding. I think you ought to start it.
0: No, you ought to start it, really.
1: No, you start it,
0: please. You think so?
1: Yeah, I think so.
0: Well, if you insist.

0: Well, that's the mighty Xander himself playing it.
1: Oh, yeah, that's him. Ain't nobody else.
0: Boy, he's a riverboat man.
1: Riverboat? What do you know about riverboats?
0: Oh, I made many a happy buck on them riverboats.
1: Playing in the band?
0: No, no. Making four the hard way.
1: Two deuces, huh?
0: That's it.
1: Come on in here.
2: Come on in here.
1: Come on in here.
2: Come on in here.
1: Alexander Ragtime Band. Come on in here.
3: Well, here I come.
1: Come on in here.
0: I'm standing right here.
1: Here's the best band.

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Gonna do the things that I know she'd do. Cause I'm tired, mighty tired of you. I guess by now, brother, you have the general idea. I am tired. There's no need of me kidding myself. Maybe you all right, but I'm just tired. I go to a psychiatrist, one of them rich people, doctors, you know? And I guess he'll tell me a lot of big words all about psychiatrics and metaphysics and a whole lot of stuff I don't understand. Wonder how much he'll charge me for that. Whatever he charges, he'll probably end up saying the same thing. Girl, you're just tired. I guess I better go to a plain doctor so he can tell me what I need. In fact, I know what I need. I need a little change.

A fiery horse with the speed of light, a cloud of dust, and a hearty hi-yo, Silver, the Lone Ranger.

0: men sat tensely on their horses, concealed by the sagebrush which fringed the mountain trail. Between their low-pulled hat brims and the handkerchief which disguised their faces, their eyes glittered with anticipation as they watched a stagecoach racing toward them along the winding path. Then they slid their six guns from their holsters and primed them for sudden death.
1: Won't be long now, Blackie.
2: Not the way Pop Collier's driving them horses.
1: You think the old coot would have more sense than to run a six in hand through the mountains at that speed? He'd liable to break his neck.
2: Yeah, I wish he would. Then it'd be a cinch to take the gold. But that hombre's traveled this trail too long. He knows every bend, rock, and hump in it.
1: Not this trip, Blackie.
2: You're right, Colt. This time he's due for a surprise. If them boulders we blasted on the trail don't stop him, why, nothing will.
1: They'll stop him. That ornery old maverick's given us a slip once too often. But with the road blocked, he can't get away.
2: I don't know. There's still some space between the edge of the trail and that tree.
1: Yeah, don't be a fool. That gap's too small for the stage. If he tries to squeeze through that, he'll crash for sure.
2: Well, we'll soon know. Here he comes.
1: Come on. We'll cut in on him from behind.
2: Get up, Dave.
1: Get up,
2: boy. Get up. Hey, Colt. The stage ain't stopping. It's heading for that gap.
1: The old fool, he'll never make it.
2: Rein up. He's going to crash.
1: Oh, there. Some sights in my time, Blackie, but never one to beat that.
2: Yeah. Ooh, the old man sure had plenty of nerve. Suppose he's still alive?
1: If he is, he must be made of iron. Come on, let's get the gold.
2: Get aboard.
1: Come on.
2: Get on
1: it. Boom, my hand, he drilled me.
2: The old cuss, he's got more lives than a cat.
1: He's barricaded behind the stage, Blackie. We haven't got a chance.
2: Yeah, that doggone him. He ain't keeping the gold from us this time. Wing me!
1: Come on, let's clear out of here.
2: Get aboard!
1: Come on!
2: Get up there.

0: Ben Mallory, district superintendent of the Overland Express stage line, sat behind his office desk and shrewdly surveyed the two youths who stood before him. They were Paul and Tad Collier, the veteran driver's sons.
1: So you think he can handle a six in hand, huh?
2: Yes, sir.
3: We know he can.
1: Kind of young, ain't you? Takes plenty of muscle and a cool head to handle an Overland stage. Them horses have a mind of their own, you know. There's no telling who'll be waiting on the trail to waylay
2: you. I can handle the horses, Mr. Mallory. Pa taught me how to drive.
3: No highwayman better step in front of the stage I'm guarding, because Pa taught me how to shoot.
1: Your Pa was one of the best stage drivers the Overland ever had.
2: He was the best dad a man ever had, too.
1: Pop Collier could be alive today if he wanted to. All he had to do when he saw the road was blocked was to stop and surrender the gold.
3: Pa always said he'd die sooner than surrender to outlaws any freight he was toting.
1: Your Pa was a man of his word, son. It was a crash that killed him when he tried to escape them by risking a run between the boulders and a tree. When we got to him, he was still alive, sitting guard over a case of gold with a six-gun in his hand.
2: He went down fighting, didn't he, Mr. Mallory?
1: He sure did, son. Told me he nicked one of the crooks in the hand and heard the other one called Blackie. Well, someday we'll catch up with them coyotes. And when we do...
3: That's one reason why Paul and me want to share the driver's seat of one of your stagecoaches, Mr. Mallory. Maybe we'll meet up with Pa's killers.
1: Mm-hmm. I see.
2: You can depend on us, and Pa always hoped we carry on where he left off.
1: How does your Ma feel about it?
3: Well, she's all for it. She was mighty proud of Pa.
1: Well, I don't wonder. Handling an Overland stage is a big responsibility, kids. You carry a lot of valuable cargo. Sometimes gold, sometimes silver. And along the worst stretch of wilderness that ever invited highwaymen.
2: We'll be ready for them.
1: In wet weather, the trail is slippery in most places and downright dangerous in some. And the streams you have to ford are flooded.
3: We know the risks.
1: And whatever happens, you can't stop. You keep going. Day and night, rain or heat, outlaws or Indians. The stage must get through.
2: Our stage will get through.
3: You bet it will. Just give us the chance.
1: It's heartbreaking, backbreaking work, lads. But there's one feeling you'll never forget. That's when you make your first run and know the lonesomeness and the troubles of the trail. And then watch them six struggling, straining horses pull into Sutter's Mill while you'll turn over your reins to the next man. You'll feel you've done something. And by heaven, you will have.
2: Well, then you will give Ted and me a chance?
1: You'll get the chance, lads. Report to me Monday.
3: We'll be here, won't we, Paul?
2: You won't be sorry, Mr. Mallory. We're going to be the best driver and guard the Overland ever had in these parts.
1: If you're half as good as your Pa, you'll be plenty good enough for me.
4: That's the way to handle them, Paul. Can you control them horses clear into town?
5: I'm sure I can. I'm almost ready to drive a stage by myself, Pete.
4: Most ready. Well, I should smile. You handle them critters most as good as your Pa.
5: How about me, Pete? Am I good enough now to be a guard?
4: Well, you show me, Tad.
5: All right. Wait a minute now. There, see that rattler over there?
4: Yeah? Well, doggone if you didn't drill him clean as a whistle.
0: A few days after Paul and Tad Collier began a regular run with the Overland stage as full-fledged driver and guard, a boy astride an all-white colt sought shelter from a hard-driving rain. He was Dan Reed, nephew of the Lone Ranger.
6: Now, there's the light in those woods up ahead, Victor. Must be coming from a cabin. Well, maybe we'll find shelter there till the storm blows over, huh? Kind of a funny place for anybody to live, though. Getting away in the trees like that. Unless outlaws are hiding out there. Well, I guess there's only one way to find out. Come on, Victor boy. Come on, get up there. Oh, Victor, ain't up there, boy. Oh, oh. Well, we're pretty close to the cabin. Reckon I'd better investigate on foot before we... Hey, that's funny. We're standing in front of the cabin completely saddled. Yeah, quiet, boy. Don't want to be seen just yet. Well, there's a window open. I'll see what sort they are.
7: I tell you, Blackie, this time we can't miss.
8: Yeah, that's what you said the last time we waylaid the stage. We did
7: didn't get the gold.
5: This is different. Pop Collier ain't handling the run now, just as kids. They ought to make it a cinch for us to grab the freight.
7: Well, guess again. I heard one of them kids is a dead shot.
8: You ain't heard my plan.
7: I'm listening.
8: Paul and Tad Collier will be making the run from Sutter's Mill to Rocky Point this afternoon with a cargo consisting wholly of gold.
7: Colt, we can't tackle that stage.
8: Why not?
7: Because a full cargo of gold is too heavy for us. We'd need more men to carry it off. And I'm not trusting more than just the two of us.
8: That's where my plan comes in, Blackie.
7: What do you mean?
8: I figure to make the kids freight that gold where we want it to go.
7: Just for the asking, huh? Or do you figure to outgun them?
8: Neither. I figured out smart 'em.
7: How?
8: Kid's ma lives in Rocky Point. They're mighty fond of the old lady. I reckon they'd do most anything to prevent anything from happening to her.
7: You mean kidnap the old lady?
8: Why not? And we can make the kids drive us and the gold wherever we want to go.
7: Yeah. Maybe you got something after all.
8: It's as tight as a drum, I tell you. We'll make a fortune out of that haul.
7: Hey, wait a minute. What happens after? When the kids and them all return to town. They'll set the law on us.
8: Who said anything about their returning to town?
7: Yeah, that's the ticket. We've already got a noose waiting for us for Pop Collier's death. So why not take care of the whole family? They can't hang us more than once.
8: And they'll have to catch us first, Blackie. Now bend an ear.
6: Oh, I better move out of here fast. Steady, boy. Come on, Victor, we've got to get to the Lone Ranger. Come on, boy, get up.
0: Sometime later, the Lone Ranger and Tonto, camped in an arroyo a few miles from Sutter's Mill, listened to the staccato beat of approaching hoofs.
9: Someone's in a mighty big hurry, Tonto.
10: Maybe him have trouble, need help?
9: Perhaps. Whatever it is, it must be...
7: They can't hang us more than once.
8: And they'll have to catch us first, Blackie. Now bend an ear.
6: Oh, I better move out of here fast. Steady, boy. Come on, Victor, we've got to get to the Lone Ranger. Come on, boy, get up.
0: Sometime later, the Lone Ranger and Tonto, camped in an arroyo a few miles from Sutter's Mill, listened to the staccato beat of approaching hoofs.
9: Someone's in a mighty big hurry, Tonto.
10: Maybe him have trouble, need help?

0: Maybe him have trouble, need help.
1: Perhaps. Whatever it is, it must be important, or he wouldn't race his horse in this slippery mud.
0: Well, rain, leave it plenty dangerous. Make mist, too. Can't see.
1: No, I wonder.
0: What you think?
1: Dan's been gone a long time, Kemosabe. Might be.
2: Come on, Victor!
1: It is Dan.
0: Ah, maybe him find trouble. In plenty big hurry.
2: Oh, Victor, oh, boy, oh.
1: What is it, Dan? What's happened?
3: Well, nothing yet. But something will unless we get to Rocky Point before the outlaws do.
1: What outlaws?
3: The men who laid the boulder trap for the stage driver who was killed.
1: Pop Collier?
3: Yeah, that's the one. I heard them talking about it in the cabin in the woods. They're going to kidnap Miss Collier.
1: Are you sure?
3: Yes, sir. Then they'll be able to hold up the stagecoach driven by her sons and make them surrender the gold in order to save her life.
0: Crook's got plenty smart schemes.
1: Saddle the horses, Tonto. We'll have to ride fast to overtake the outlaws before they reach Rocky Point.
0: We ride like wind. Crook's between us and town. Them got plenty big start.
1: Help me break camp, Dan.
3: You bet. Golly, I hope we can save Mrs. Collier. The outlaws plan to kill her later, and her sons, too.

0: Let's help the old lady's home. Come on.
1: Lucky she lives on the edge of town. We can sneak her back to the cabin without being seen.
0: Yeah. Nobody'd think you're looking for her under the hay in that wagon we stole.
1: Button up. Here's the door. I'll knock.
0: Hey, wait a minute. Where's the glove you wear on that hand?
1: Huh? Oh, guess I must have forgotten and put it in my pocket.
0: Someday you'll forget what's too often, Colt, and find a noose around your neck.
1: It ain't that dangerous.
0: No. Everybody knows Pop Collier nicked a hand of one of the men who trapped him. And if they ever get a gander at that hand of yours with two fingers missing...
1: Nobody can tell when I wear this glove. Missing fingers are stuffed with cotton.
0: Then why don't you wear it?
1: I'm wearing it now, ain't I? Cut the gab, we got a job to do.
0: Yeah. Here she comes.
2: Yes, what can I do for you?
1: We'd like to speak with you a minute, ma'am.
2: Well, glory be, go ahead. Who in tarnation's stopping you?
0: Well, you don't savvy. What we got to say is best said inside.
1: Yeah, you see, we got a message for you from your sons.
2: Paul and Tad? Why, they're in Sutter's Mill getting ready for the run to Rocky Point.
0: Well, we know it. We left Sutter's Mill ourselves this morning so as we could deliver the message before the stage arrives.
2: Well, what is it? Land's sake, speak up. Cat got your tongues?
1: Well, if we could just step inside.
2: Oh, all right. Come on in. Glory be. Never saw so much fuss made over a message in all my born days.
1: Close the door, Blackie.
2: Blackie? That's the name of one of the men who murdered my husband.
0: You don't say.
2: There were two of them, just like there are two of you.
1: Maybe we're the same, too, Ma.
2: Then you are the killers. I can see it in your eyes. Let me go.
0: Don't. Oh. Hey, a little quieter till we're ready to silence her for keeps.
3: The curtain falls on the first act of our Lone Ranger story. Before the next exciting scenes, please permit us to pause for just a few moments.

0: Closer.
1: No one answer.
2: Yeah, we'll try the door. It's unlocked. Come on. Mrs. Collier. Mrs. Collier, are you home?
0: Gosh, she doesn't answer. Do you suppose maybe we're...
1: Oh, you look here.
2: Signs of a struggle.
0: Ah. Golly, will you look at this?
2: What is it, Dan?
0: A man's glove. But hey, two of the fingers are stuffed with cotton.
1: That's plenty strange.
2: Pop Collier told the sheriff he shot one of the outlaws in the hand. It looks as if you were right about the two you overheard being the killers, Dan.
1: That explains missing fingers.
2: Can you find your way back to that cabin?
0: I'm sure I can.
2: Good. Come on.
1: What me do?
2: You're going with Dan, Kemosabe. Unless I'm greatly mistaken, you'll find Mrs. Collier in the outlaw's hideout.
0: Aren't you coming with us?
2: Steady, big fella. No, Dan. I'll ride ahead and intercept the stage. That way, we're bound to meet up with the killers.
1: Not right.
2: We'll join forces later. Adios. Come on, Silver.
3: Get him out of this cabin.
0: Come on, Victor.
3: Hail, Silver! Hold away!

0: Now to continue our story. It was some time later when the Lone Ranger, Tonto, and Dan reined in their mounts and raced up the path to Mrs. Collier's house.
1: Oh, golly. I hope we got here before the outlaw.

0: two men crouched on the bough of a tree which overhung the mountain pass. Through the leafy branches which concealed them, they watched the approach of the overland stage.
1: Ready, Blackie?
2: Yeah, we'll jump when it passes directly underneath us.
1: You take care of Tad, and I'll handle Paul.
2: Here it comes.
3: Outlaws, I'll get him,
4: Paul. Whoa, there, hold. Pull up, boy. Whoa.
5: Reach her, I'll drill you.
3: You low down crooks.
5: He knocked the gun out of my hand, Cole. Grab it.
4: I got it, Blackie.
3: No, you haven't.
4: I've got him covered, Paul.
6: Did you hear what this one is called? Blackie. That's the name of one of the outlaws who killed Paul.
7: That's not all. Take a look at the other one's hand. Remember, Paul said he nicked one of them there.
6: We've met up with him already. The men who killed him.
7: The yellow-livered skunks. I've a mind to drill him right now.
1: Yeah, not so fast, kid. First, you better listen to what we've got to say.
6: Anything you have to say, you can say to the sheriff. We're taking you to a hang noose.
2: Yeah, do that, and you'll never see your ma again.
7: What do you mean?
2: Tell him, Colt.
1: Your ma's a prisoner, kid. Tied and gagged where you'll never find her.
6: Why, you dirty...
2: She ain't been harmed. She won't be, providing you do what we say. Don't, and she'll die of starvation and thirst.
7: What do you want us to do?
1: Drive the stage where we tell you to. And no tricks.
6: They mean to take the gold from us, Tad.
2: Oh, that's right smart of you. Now pick up them reins and start moving. Branch off the trail at the slope. We're heading south.
1: Yeah. Me and Blackie are signing on as passengers. Play along with us, kid, and you'll be able to take your ma home with you. Live and well. Might even give you some of the gold to boot.
7: You snakes. You won't get away with
2: we'll
7: this.
2: We'll be the judge of that. You two just follow orders. The order is, shut up and drive.
6: Get up there. Get up there.

0: Come on, Silver. 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
1: Wagon tracks going off the road. Looks like the outlaws got to the stage before we did, big fella. Come on, Silver. We're heading south.

0: miles more in this direction, kid, then we'll turn.
1: Is that where you're holding, Ma?
2: Yeah, you'll find out about your Ma after you've taken us where we want to go. Just keep driving.
3: Risky business driving a stage through this country. It's nothing but wilderness, tangles, sagebrush, and poisonous water.
0: Yeah, another county heard from.
1: Tad's right. It's dangerous for the horses. If one of them falls and breaks a leg, we'll be marooned without food or anything.
2: Keep driving and shut up.
0: Use that whip a little. Get these horses moving.
3: I reckon you two don't know this country very well. If you did, you wouldn't risk overtaxing the horses.
4: We'll overtax them.
1: Yeah, give me that whip.
4: I'll get some speed out of these cayuses if it kills them.
1: Say, if you don't stop whipping those
0: horses... Shut up, kid. Maybe you're forgetting what might happen to your Ma.
3: You fool. If anything happens to those horses, we'll be trapped in this wilderness.
0: Yeah, won't that be too bad. Lay on the whip, Blackie.
2: Hey, who's that coming?
1: All right. He's beating you two at your own game.
2: Don't be so flip, kid. If we don't get this going back to camp, you and your brother will be the ones who suffer.
0: Give him the reins, Blackie. We'll drill the masked man while the stage keeps going.
5: All right. That's what you want.
2: Oh, wing me.
0: Blast him. He shot my gun away.
5: Pull up those horses.
1: Whoa, horses. Whoa, pull up there. Whoa.
5: Keep your hands up, all of you.
2: Now, see here, stranger. This is a stick-up.
5: Why have you left the trail?
1: Well,
0: he's a hold-up man. Get him.
5: Not so fast.
2: I'll shoot you. Oh, my arm!
5: Want some more gunplay?
0: Hold on.
5: Drop your gun.
0: I will. Don't shoot again.
2: Oh, my arm's busted.
5: I'll put that stage back on the trail.
1: For a masked man?
5: You'd go a long way to save the life of your mother, wouldn't you, Collier?
1: What?
3: You know?
5: Yes.
1: Is Ma all right? Where is she?
0: If you want to see her again, you better turn on this mask, Omber, and listen to us. Maybe you don't savvy the situation, stranger.
3: How much do you know?
5: I know these men kidnapped your mother in the hope you'd take the gold on this stage where they wanted you to.
1: Well, yeah.
5: It happened that their hideout is known.
1: Then Ma's safe?
5: My friends have gone to get her.
2: Yeah. Being as you're so smart, maybe you can guess where the old woman's been hit. Your friends will tell you that she ain't where you think she is.
5: We'll see about that when you two are landed in jail. I'll drive ahead. I'll ride alongside.
1: Mister, if something happens to Ma because
5: get
1: of
5: going.
1: This... Me and Ted will get you. Get along there. Come on, get up. Get up there.

0: As the stage, with the masked man riding alongside, drew near the town, Dan Reed approached, riding hard.
1: Rein up, Collier!
2: Donald sent me to meet you.
1: What is it, Dan?
2: We went to the cabin.
1: Yes?
2: There was no one there.
1: Wait, not so loud.
3: Yeah, you hear that? They didn't find you, Ma.
4: Get your hands up. Cover him, Tad.
5: I got him. Now, you with a mask, you've done enough. We're going back where we came from. Ma's worth more than all the gold a dozen stages could tote. We're doing what these two told us to do.
1: Paul, Tad, you won't find your mother that way. Can't you understand that when these crooks have what they want, they'll kill her? They won't let her live to swear out a warrant for them.
3: Well, sure we will, Collier. We'll clear out of these parts.
1: They won't risk their necks. Make them prove your mother's alive right now. Perhaps they've already killed her.
6: Well, if that's the case...
5: We know she won't live if we don't play along, Paul.
6: That's right. You start riding, mister, and take that kid along with you. We're playing this our own way. Get up there.
2: They're leaving.
6: Keeping you covered, mister. Make a move to follow us and it'll be your last.
1: Let them go, Dan.
2: Oh, golly, I'm sorry. I shouldn't have said what I did.
1: Where's Tonto?
2: He said he'd try to find a trail. Try to find where they took the lady.
1: He started from the outlaw's place?
2: No. He headed for the Collier house. He said he'd start from there.
1: I see. All right. Come on. Follow me, Dan. Come on, Silver.

0: Oh, Silver Hobart, whoa, whoa.
1: Easy. Toto, are you having any success?
2: It's slow work. Rain wash out tracks. Maybe take long time to follow trail. Where Dan?
1: He's coming. I rode ahead. We can't risk the life of that woman. We've got to find her as soon as possible. The longer it takes, the harder it'll be to get those crooks.
2: A fella take woman in wagon. Wagon got four horses. Plenty heavy.
1: Four horses?
2: Hideout all cleaned out. Everything gone.
1: And they mean to leave this part of the country. They loaded all their supplies in a wagon. They'll have that wagon waiting to carry the gold they plan to steal. That means that... Toto, never mind following that trail.
2: We not go after woman?
1: I think I know of a shortcut. Come on, we'll meet Dan.
0: Come on, Silver. Get him up this cow.
3: How much farther do you want us to go?
4: Just keep going. We'll tell you when you're there.
5: Blackie, if you and Coulter figure on a double...
6: Oh, dry up. I ain't in the mood to listen.
4: Yeah, you needn't complain, Coulter. I'm the critter with a bullet in my arm.
5: What's that shack ahead of us?
4: That's where we're heading.
5: Is that where Ma is?
4: Yeah.
6: There's one more job for you. You'll switch your cargo to our wagon, then we'll leave you.
4: Drive around to the rear. Our wagon's waiting there.
3: Oh, no, boys. Hold steady.
5: Where is she?
4: Move the gold over first.
5: We don't do a thing till you show us that Ma's all right.
6: Yeah, hold on there. Let me get out of state. Your Ma's tied up. She's under the straw in that wagon of ours.
3: You left her there? Why, you do... Let me get there. She's been hurt. We'll have a showdown right now.
4: That's a fast, kid. Remember, we still got guns on you.
5: I'll help you, Paul.
3: Yeah. Oh.
5: Here, get that gag out of her mouth. I'll cut the ropes.
3: Ma, are you all right?
7: Oh, son, thank goodness you came. I'm all right.
4: Now then, move that gold and hurry it up.
7: Son, don't do it. Don't touch it. The crooks, they won't let us live anyway. We can tell too much about them.
3: They said they'd let us go.
4: We said we'd return your Ma. All right, we've done so. That squares it.
3: Why, you...
7: Oh.
3: Coyote.
7: Oh, you hurt bad.
3: No.
4: That's just a start. Now hop fast and we'll do some practice shooting.
5: Archer. Ooh! Blackie!
7: Who fired that shot?
5: Over there. Look.
0: Come on, Silver.
3: Why, it's a masked man, the white horse.
5: And an Indian.
6: Where'd he come from? How'd he find out?
0: Stop that gun, Colt. Governor, you got the same as Blackie.
5: Don't shoot.
3: I'll take him.
5: Good work, Paul. I'll get Blackie.
0: No, wait. I'm helpless.
5: And stand still, you snake.
0: Oh, Silver. Easy.
1: Is she all right?
3: Yes, but she wouldn't have been if you hadn't shown up.
1: Can you take charge of them?
3: You bet we can. And I guess with the evidence we have now, the both of them will hang.
5: And Paul will be avenged after all.
3: You bet he will, Tad.
1: Stay with him, Toto. I'll go back and meet Dan.
7: Power will be avenged, and so will the Overland Express.
1: All right, big fella. Come on, Silver. I'll Silver!

0: With his faithful Indian companion, Tonto, the masked rider of the plains led the fight for law and order in the early western United States. The stories of his strength and courage, his daring and resourcefulness have come down to us through the generations. And nowhere in the pages of history can one find a greater champion of justice. Return with us now to those thrilling days of yesteryear. From out of the past come the thundering hoofbeats of the great horse, Silver. The Lone Ranger rides again.
1: Come on, Silver. There's danger on the trail ahead. Oh, Silver! Boy!

0: man hurried along the rickety wooden walk which bordered the main street of Laramie's Gulch. He bent his body against the driving rain and clutched the brim of his hat. The street was dark, deserted. The only lights, those which flickered in the small cafe from which he had come. The man crossed the muddy wagon trail which went through the town and hurried to a small frame house on the outskirts. It, too, was dark, seemingly deserted in the stormy night.
1: Crowder! Crowder! It's Cork. Open the door.
2: Come in. Late for a social call, ain't it, Cork? I don't mind these guns. They ain't meant for you. Figured it might be the law catching up with me for that mail robbery. Put them away.
1: Better keep them where you can get at them fast, Crowder.
2: What do you mean?
1: A United States Marshal just rode into town. He's looking for you.
2: How do you know?
1: He came to my cafe. He asked a lot of questions. Wanted to know if anybody knew you, where you lived, things like that.
2: What kind of answers did he get?
1: None that helped him any. You've done a good job of keeping out of sight, holding up in this shack.
2: That won't stop the marshal from finding me.
1: I reckon you're right. Better hit the trail again, Crowder.
2: I'm sick of running like a scared rabbit.
1: What else can you do?
2: I don't know. But running won't help me any. You'll catch up with me sooner or later.
1: Yeah.
2: Where's the marshal now?
1: In the back room at my cafe, playing solitaire. He figures to wait till morning to continue his search.
2: Uh-huh. Anybody else around?
1: Only Larry Elliott. The storm's kept business away.
2: Larry Elliott. Smoke?
1: No.
2: Larry Elliott. That's Elliott's kid, ain't it?
1: Yeah. Been trying to get him to go home, but kid likes his liquor too well.
2: Mm-hmm. Fancies himself as a gunslinger, too, don't he?
1: That's the one. To hear him tell it, he's dead-eyed Dick with a six-gun. But his old man thinks different.
2: You mean...
1: The old man ordered Larry to stop toting them guns. If he knew the kid was still greasing leather, he'd cut him off without a cent.
2: Gets better all the time.
1: Well, what does? What are you getting at, Crowder?
2: Cork, how'd you like to pocket 10 or 15,000 in cash?
1: 10 or 15? I don't savvy.
2: I've thought of a way to get rid of the marshal for keeps without even a suspicion pointing to me. And making a profit besides.
3: Cork! Cork, where are you?
4: You.
3: Where you been? I want another drink.
4: Well, you're not getting it. You've had enough already. But, Larry, look what you've done to my new bar with that hardware.
2: That's a mighty handsome pair of pearl-handled shooting irons you got there, son.
3: And I can make mighty handsome use of them, too, stranger, so don't call me son.
2: I've run up against your kind before.
3: What do you mean?
2: They can shoot off their face loud and fast, but when it comes to triggering a gun...
3: You think I'm bluffing, huh? I'll show you whether I can handle a gun or not.
4: Easy now, Larry.
2: You see that deer's head hanging over the door to the back room?
3: Yeah?
2: I'm laying 5-1. You can't drill both eyes with your two guns at the same time.
3: 5-1? Oh, that's a cinch.
4: Now, hold on, gents. I just bought that deer head.
2: You'll be paid for the damage, Cork, if he hits it.
3: Well, I'll drill them both. Just put up your cash and give me the word.
2: Sure, Larry. I'll even do better than that.
3: I'll cover that cash. There.
2: I'll shoot first just to show you how easy it is. Now watch.
3: Oh, you missed.
2: Yeah. All right, Larry, let's see what you can do.
3: Just keep looking at the eyes in that deer head. I'm drilling them dead center.
5: Hey, what's going on?
4: Get back! Oh. Jumping snakes, you shot the lawman.
3: What?
2: Yeah, give me that gun. Now, come on, let's have a look at him.
3: Is he dead?
2: Yeah, drilled through the heart. You've killed him, Larry.
3: I don't understand it. I aimed at the deer's head.
4: Reckon you had too much to drink, Larry. It spoiled your aim.
2: Killing a marshal, serious business.
4: Yeah. Nothing riles a court more than to learn that one of its lawmen has been done in.
3: Well, you mean...
1: But they won't believe it was an accident?
2: Not a chance, Larry. They'll hang you faster than you can spell your name.
1: Hang me? Even your old man's influence won't get you out of this, kid. It's curtains for you. Unless...
3: Unless what?
1: Well, so far, nobody knows a marshal's been murdered except we three. It'd save your neck if my pard here and me kept our mouths shut.
2: Sure. And we'd be willing to do Larry that favor, too, wouldn't we, Cork? For a price.
3: You mean if I pay you, you won't tell anyone what's happened?
1: That's the ticket.
3: But the body, someone will find
2: you'll it. You leave that to us, Larry. Cork and me know of a way to make a body disappear.
3: How much do you want?
1: Well, reckon $1,000 would button our lips.
3: $1,000? I don't have anywhere near that amount of cash.
2: You can get it. Your old man owns the richest cattle ranch in the county. If you was to sign your name to a bill of sale, making it look like we'd bought some of your pa's steers, we'd be paid same as if it was cash.
1: It wouldn't even be necessary for us to change the brands.
3: You'd steal the cattle?
2: Steal is the wrong way to put it, Larry. We'll just be taking what's coming to us.
1: You won't be running any risks. We'll get men to help us rustle the steers.
3: But the guards, they'll be...
2: You can kind of attract their attention the other way while we cut the wire and help ourselves. We'll take just as many head as we can sell below the border for $1,000 cash.
1: If you don't want to do it, Larry, don't leave us no choice but to go to the sheriff.
3: I'll do it. It won't be stealing, even from Dad. I own 25 steers of my own. 20 of them will bring you $1,000.
2: Then you'll sign the bill of sale?
3: Yes.
1: That's talking sense.
2: And I'll just keep these pearl-handled pistols of yours till you carry out your part of the bargain.
1: I will step into the back room where I got paper and pen and ink.
3: All right. Oh, when will you come for the cattle?
2: Tonight. Soon as the storm blows over.
0: Sometime later, three horsemen rode along the wagon trail toward Laramie's Gulch. They were the Lone Ranger, Tonto, and Dan, the masked man's nephew.
5: There, town ahead.
6: Golly, there's hardly a light showing.
7: It's a storm. People have retired early. We shouldn't have any trouble finding a place to stay.
6: I hope not. I'd sure like to get out of these wet clothes.
7: What is it, Silver? What do you see? Steady, boy, steady. Move.
8: It's
7: so dark, I can't make out the...
8: We see something in lightning flash.
7: Steady, big fella. I'll go with you, Tonto.
8: You look.
7: A man. He's been murdered, Tonto.
8: Him shot through heart.
6: Gosh, who do you suppose... Why, it's the marshal.
7: Marshal? Yes, you're right, Dan. He's wearing his badge.
6: I heard him question some men in the last town. He was on the trail of Vance Crowder.
7: Crowder, huh? He's the one who held up the mail.
8: Me find something.
7: What is it, Tonto?
8: Me find gun. Here, you take it.
7: Pearl handled.
6: Oh, golly, you don't see many of those in these parts.
7: No, Dan, you don't. If the killer dropped this gun, he shouldn't be hard to trace. If he didn't, I...
8: What do you think?
7: I have two thoughts, Kemosabe. After we've taken care of the marshal, we'll ride into town and see which is correct.
0: Late that night, after the storm had died, Larry Elliott rode across his father's range to the north fence and met one of the guards.
9: Who's that? Make yourself known, or I'll drill you.
10: Hold your fire, Pop. It's me, Larry Elliott.
3: Oh, boy. Oh, steady there.
9: Well, howdy, Larry. It's a doggone dark. I didn't recognize you.
3: Everything all right, Pop?
9: Well, so far, though just between you and me, I don't like the looks of things.
3: Me? You've noticed something wrong?
9: Not yet, but I'm keeping my ears cocked, my eyes peeled. It's a cloudy night, son. No moon in the sky. Nights like this mean trouble.
3: What's that?
9: What? I didn't hear nothing.
3: I did. Sounded like horsemen riding toward the north pasture. Come on, let's have a look.
9: I can't, son. My post is right here at the fence.
3: Well, then I'll go along.
9: Wait a minute. If there is trouble down that way and you're set on riding into it, I reckon I better go with you. Your pa'd skin me alive if I let you get hurt.
3: Get up there. Get up, boy.
9: Ain't seen much of you lately, Larry.
3: I've been pretty busy.
9: Yeah, that's what I heard. Boys say you stick pretty close to town these days. See, there's two things you don't carry well, son. One's liquor, the other's a gun.
3: Who said that? I'll run
9: away. Ain't no sense in getting riled, boy. But if you'll take the advice of an old cow, Waddy, you'll stay away from both of them.
3: When I need your advice, I'll ask you for it.
9: Well, I reckon I had that coming to me, Larry. I was just thinking of your paw. I helped him build this range into the richest ranch in the county. Your pa ain't so young as he used to be. When he rides the last trail, it'll take a real man to hold it.
3: And you don't think I'm man enough, is that it?
9: Not now, you ain't, son. You never will be as long as you fritter your time away in town. But you got the makings. All I'm saying... Listen, whoa there.
3: Steady there. Oh, it's just a hoot owl.
9: No, I'll never made a noise like that, boy.
3: It sure sounds like...
9: Wrestlers, that owl hoot was a signal. The back of the fence where we come from. Come on, get up there.
3: Get up.
10: There they are, Pop. Have you got enough guards to handle them?
9: Not unless the boys come over from the south pasture. After him, boys. Let him have it.
11: The crowd
9: will
11: screw that bullhorn.
12: I got him in my gun sight.
10: Oh, boy. Oh, pull up there. Oh. Pop, are you hit bad?
9: Don't worry about me, son. Just remember what I said about stepping into your pa's shoes.
10: Pop, listen to me. Dad and I helped to kill him. They made me a murderer.

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0: Now to continue our story. Early the next day, the Lone Ranger and Tonto rode toward the Elliott Ranch. Dan had been left behind to make camp in a nearby ravine.
1: There's the ranch now, Tonto.
2: We find owner pearl handle pistol there, huh?
1: I think so. Everyone we asked agreed that it belongs to Larry Elliott, the rancher's son.
2: We not tell him about murder, huh?
1: No, Kemosabe. First, I want to know just what Larry Elliott's connection is with the killing.
2: You think him maybe not killer?
1: From what I've heard, he's a spoiled young braggart who fancies himself a marksman. Unless it was an accident, I don't know what reason he'd have for killing the marshal.
2: That's right.
1: Horseman, Tonto, heading this way.
2: Them ride plenty fast.
1: They're coming from the ranch. One of them may be Larry Elliott. Whoa, oh, Silver. Whoa, boy.
2: Who's got no fella?
1: There's no need for guns. We're not outlaws.
3: I'll be the judge of that, stranger. Who are you and where are you from?
1: I'll ask you that same question.
3: Nervy, huh? Well, I'm calling your bluff. I'm Ben Elliott. 200 of my best steers rustled off my ranch last night, and one of my waddies shot. And I think you and your Indian friend were among the polecats who did it.
1: I see.
3: I've got all my waddies out scouring the country for new brands. If you help to steal them steers, stranger, you ain't got a chance of selling them without my boy spotting them.
1: Were the cattle driven south?
4: Oh, we don't know which way they were driven.
1: Are you Larry Elliott?
4: Well, what's it to you?
1: Are you?
4: Yes, I reckon I am.
3: I'm still waiting for you to clear yourself, stranger. Make it fast and make it good.
1: I've told you already, Elliott. Tonto and I are not outlaws.
3: If that's the best you can do, you can tell it to the sheriff in jail. Take his guns, boy.
1: I wouldn't try that.
4: Hey, he's holding his guns. Got them irons out of leather faster than grease lightning.
3: Oh, so you are one of them coyotes. Well, it'll take more of them six guns to get you free of this. Oh!
1: I'm not accustomed to lying.
3: Doggone you, you shot the gun out of my hand.
1: You're coming with me, Larry.
4: What? No,
1: I... Take care of him, Tonto.
2: You come now.
3: What do you want of my son?
1: Information. If he's innocent, he won't be harmed.
4: Innocent? Let me go.
2: No, you not.
4: You're making a mistake.
1: There's no mistake. Take the reins of his horse, Tonto.
2: He's heavy. You come. Get him up. Cut him up, scout.
3: They're kidnapping Larry. They're taking my son.
5: Come on, Silver.
3: After him. Don't let him get away.
5: I'm Silver. Oh.

0: Safe from discovery at his camp in the ravine, the Lone Ranger faced Larry Elliott with the pearl-handled pistol he'd found beside the dead marshal. Finally, the youth confessed the truth.
1: Well, it was an accident. I was aiming at the deer head over the door when the marshal entered. Oh, I must have had more to drink than I thought to make me shoot so wild.
2: But instead of going to the sheriff for the truth, you chose to let those men blackmail you as a price for their silence.
1: Silence? They meant to pin the killing on me when they made out that bill of sale. That's why they left the marshal out on the trail, with my gun planted beside him.
2: You invited that when you agreed to their scheme.
1: Yes, I see that now. They double-crossed me every way they could. The bill of sale that I signed specified 20 steers, but they stole 200.
2: It would be easy for them to change the paper the way they wanted it to be. But the stolen cattle isn't the worst thing caused by your act.
1: You mean?
2: One of the guards was murdered.
1: Poor Pop. Oh, if I'd have known that would happen.
2: It's time you learned, Elliot, that mixing with the wrong kind of men is bound to lead to trouble. But
3: golly, those two don't stop at anything.
2: You said one of them is named Cork. Is the other one called Crowder?
1: I don't know. No, I don't remember it even being mentioned.
4: You think them selling cattle to other ranchers?
2: No, Tonto. To do that, they'd have to change the brands. It would be easier and more profitable to sell the steers south of the Rio Grande, since they have a bill of sale.
3: Gosh, what'll we do?
2: First, make sure whether Elliot shot the marshal or not.
1: I don't savvy. You mean?
2: Where were Cork and Crowder standing when you fired two shots at the deer head?
1: Why? Behind me.
2: Did you notice anything peculiar?
1: Well, I seem to remember hearing three shots instead of just two. I thought it was just the echo.
2: I see.
1: No, you can't turn me into the sheriff, stranger. I'll swing for murder if you do.
2: You think too much of your own safety, Elliot. Perhaps this experience will teach you to be a man.
1: Oh, I know I've been a fool. All I want is another chance. I want to prove to Dad I can run the ranch whenever he wants me to.
2: Perhaps you'll get that chance.
4: You got a plan?
2: Yes, Kemosabe. We'll have to wait for nightfall to carry it out.

0: Laramie's Gulch was dark and seemingly deserted late that night when the Lone Ranger and Tonto crept stealthily to the window of the back room of a cafe. Breaking the glass with their gun butts, they quietly let themselves in.
1: Come on, Tonto. Their head ought to be hanging over that door. Light the lamp.
2: Now we see.
1: Yes. Bring it closer.
2: How you get up there to look for bullets?
1: I think I can manage by standing on the bar.
2: Here. You take lamp.
1: All right. There are two bullets, Tonto, embedded in the deer's nose. Yes.
2: What you see?
1: Two more bullets, each a little below the eyes.
2: That mean Larry not kill Marshall.
1: Right. He said that Crowder fired the first two shots at the deer. Then he fired the second pair. That accounts for the four bullets I found.
2: Still another shot kill Marshall, huh?
1: Yes, Kemosabe. A shot fired under the cover of Larry's. He was framed for this murder.

0: The next day, two men sat at a table in the back room of the cafe. They were Crowder and Cork. Before them were arranged several small bags of gold received from the sale of the stolen cattle.
1: Well, that winds up your share, Cook.
2: What about them bags of yellow dust over there?
1: That's what the boys got coming to them.
2: Seems like a powerful lot for the amount of work they done. We risked a noose to get ours.
1: I know. I don't hanker to give them that gold any more than you do. It'd be a bad judgment to get them down on us.
2: Where do they aim to collect?
1: Three Forks. Gang's waiting for me there.
2: I'm kind of sorry it's over, Crowder. It's been a profitable partnership.
1: And not a suspicion pointing our way.
2: I don't know. I don't trust that kid too far.
1: Oh, Larry? Oh, he can't tell anything he knows. If he does, he'll put his own neck in a noose.
2: It's the same.
1: Who's that?
2: I don't know. Can't see.
1: Get that gold out of sight, quick. All right, Cork. Open the door. Keep your hand on your gun.
2: You don't think it's...
1: I'm not thinking. I'm playing safe. If it's a law, we'll riddle him. Open the door.
3: Thought I'd find you two here.
2: Why, it's Larry.
1: Come in with your hands up, kid.
3: Well, after what happened to me the last time I was here, I stopped packing guns. You got nothing to fear from me.
2: He's right, Crowder.
1: I like your spirit, son. I thought you'd be sore after we rustled 200 head of your old man's steers instead of 20.
3: I am sore. But not for the reason you think.
2: What do you mean?
3: Well, as long as you've made me as big a crook as you two are, I figure I'm entitled to as big a share of the cash.
1: Did you hear that, Cork? Kid's got more nerve than I suspected.
2: He's got too much nerve if he thinks he's going to cut himself in for a share of the gold.
1: I like your ambition, Larry. But you're in a bad way to back it up. You ain't forgetting we can turn you into the sheriff for murdering the marshal, are you?
3: I've got even more ambition, Crowder. And this time I've got something to back it up.
1: I don't savvy.
3: You got away with some prime beef when you stole those steers. But there's a lot you didn't get.
2: What are you getting at, Larry?
3: The old man wouldn't be looking for rustlers to strike again in the same place.
1: You mean you're inviting us to cut loose another herd from the old man's stack?
3: Why not? I've gone this far, I might as well go the whole hog.
1: We'd get top price for him below the border.
2: Yeah, I don't like it.
1: Don't be a fool, Cork. We could clean up.
2: How do we know it ain't a trick?
1: Larry can't double-cross us without betraying himself. He's in as deep as the rest of us.
3: Now, I got a bill of sale here, all made out, Crowder. And this time, you won't have to change the number of cattle it specifies. I've already written in 500.
1: 500? We can line our pockets with gold selling a herd the size of that.
2: It ain't signed.
3: No. Watching you two work has given me some pointers on how to do business. I figure not only to get my share when the steers are sold, but to sell you this bill of sale. Well,
2: sell it?
1: You're learning fast, Larry. How much do you want for your signature?
3: $500.
1: Mm-hmm. That's a lot of gold.
3: Well, you can afford it. You've got plenty from that last haul you pulled.
1: Cork, get the gold.
2: I don't like it, Crowder. Maybe
1: get it.
3: There's just one more thing.
1: Yeah, what's that?
3: I happen to know that I didn't kill the marshal.
1: What do you mean?
3: We took two shots at that deer's head, Crowder. All four bullets are embedded in it.
1: You don't say.
3: You killed the marshal, Crowder. You use my gunfire to cover the sound of your shot.
2: Here's the gold.
1: All right, Larry. Just sign that bill of sale. You'll find pen and ink in the drawer. That's it. That's a ticket. All right, I'll take that paper.
3: And I'll take the cash.
1: No, you won't.
3: Hey, a gun.
1: I'm paying you off in lead, Larry.
2: What's the matter, Crowder? A minute ago...
1: He knows we killed the marshal, Cork. I'm shutting his mouth for keeps.
2: Yeah. Then we'll rustle them other steers.
3: You dirty double crossers.
1: That's your last breath, Larry. Oh, my arm.
4: Hey, your men, Sheriff. You heard them confess.
5: You're darn tootin', I did. I'm fixing them both for a hang noose.
2: Oh, it's a lie. Larry's the one who drilled the marshal.
5: Yes, sniveling skunk. We heard you two admit the murder through that broken pane in the window. I'd like to string you up myself for the mess you got my son into.
6: Your son isn't blameless, Elliot. But I think he's learned his lesson.
3: And you can depend on that, stranger.
6: You can round up the rest of the gang at Three Forks, Sheriff.
5: I'll start after him with a posse as soon as I lock these two in the jail.
7: Well, I reckon you and me better be getting back to the ranch, Larry. We've got a man-sized job waiting, if you're going to step into my shoes.
3: I'm ready when you are, Dad. Oh, and don't forget to take this gold. It belongs to you since it was paid for your cattle.
5: Stranger, I don't know how to thank you for all that... Huh? Why, where's the masked man?
8: Well, there. He's riding away.
5: Well, I'll be doggone. Look at that white horse run.
9: I'll sing there.

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Then a gypsy king called to her by name.

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And can't we sit together and figure whether this is the right thing to do? I hate the thought of spending nights all alone, missing the thrill, the one that we've known. 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Before you whisper goodbye forever, can't we talk it over, dear?

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breathless hush of evening that trembles on the brink of a lovely song. You are the angel glow that lights a star.

Around Dodge City and in the territory on West, there's just one way to handle the killers and the spoilers, and that's with a U.S. Marshal and the smell of gun smoke.

0: Gunsmoke, starring William Conrad. The story of the violence that moved west with young America. And the story of a man who moved with it.
1: I'm that man. Matt Dillon, United States Marshal. The first man they look for and the last they want to meet. It's a chancy job, and it makes a man watchful and a little lonely.

0: Marshal Dillon?
1: Oh, come on in, son.
0: I'm looking for Doc.
1: Our Doc's office is upstairs.
0: I've been there, been everywhere.
1: Is it somebody sick?
0: My pa told me to bring him out to our place.
1: Or is it your pa that's sick?
0: He wants the Doc bad, Marshal.
1: Well, who is your pa, son?
0: Ben Pitcher.
1: You Ben Pitcher's boy?
0: My name's Jerry.
1: Oh, Jerry, your pa must be pretty sick if he's sent for Doc.
0: I know. He hates doctors. He don't believe in them. But he wants Doc to come, Marshal. Told me I had to find him. I've looked everywhere.
1: I'll go with you.
0: Well, you don't have to go.
1: I'm going to ride out there with him, Jerry. When your pa sends for a doctor, something's really wrong. Come on.

0: How do you like riding in a buggy, Matt? Make you feel important?
1: Sure it does, Doc. But the way you drive, I'd feel a lot safer on a horse.
0: You'll get used to it.
1: Oh, I hope not.
0: Oh, there, girl. Oh. Hey, don't see anybody around, man.
1: Now, you expect a sick man to be waiting on the porch for you?
0: I'd expect most anything of Ben Pitcher.
1: You know, a man can change, Doc.
0: Not him. Not Pitcher.
1: Well, we'll find out soon enough.

0: What are you doing out here, Marshal?
1: I just came along to keep Doc company, Miss Pitcher.
0: Oh. Where's the boy?
1: Jerry said tell you he'd be along directly.
0: Why didn't he come back with you?
1: And he said that you gave him a list of stuff to buy while he was in town.
0: Oh, I forgot.
2: Yeah, so we're wasting time. Where's Ben, Miss Pitcher?
0: He's over there.
2: Over where?
0: In the barn.
2: What's he doing in the barn?
0: You ask him, Doc. I don't interfere in my husband's way of doing things.
2: Oh, my, that woman could fair drive me crazy, man.
1: Yeah, maybe that's what happened to Pitcher.
2: Between the two of them, it's a wonder the boys made out at all.
1: Jerry seems okay so far.
2: Yeah, if they have their way, they'll make a spook out of them, yeah.
1: They could, all right.
2: Pretty good barn he's got here.
1: Yeah. Doc, I'll go in first, huh?
2: What?
1: You follow me. Hey, Pitcher. Hey, Pitcher.
3: I'm back here.
1: Oh, come on, Doc.
3: Over here in this stall.
4: I thought it was Doc.
1: He's here, Pitcher.
2: What are you doing in there with that cow? I thought you were sick.
4: I ain't sick, Doc.
2: Well, who is sick?
4: My cow.
2: What?
4: Well, my cow's got the colic or something. I've done everything I can for her.
2: You mean you had me come all the way out here to doctor a cow?
4: Well, I sure wouldn't let you doctor no humans. But a cow's different. I don't mind so much you working on a cow.
2: Oh, you don't?
4: No. Humans can get well by themselves, but cows is helpless. They're kind of pitiful.
2: I ought to kick you right in the head, Ben Pitcher.
4: If you're so smart, do something for my cow. Before she dies, Doc.
2: All right, I'll look at her. But you sure don't deserve it, Ben.
4: You ain't doing it for me.
2: You bet I'm not. Now get out of the way and let me in there. Ten men. Men, medics. Medics, Medicare. Medicare, Medicare.
5: Oh, excuse me, sir. What are you doing?
0: Oh, I'm a memory expert, and I'm committing a fact to memory.
5: Oh? What fact?
0: Now you see, you made me forget.
5: Oh, maybe we can bring it back. You mentioned Medicare. Does it have to do with medical care for dependents?
0: Yeah, that's it. My boy just turned 10, and I'm on my way to get him an ID card so he can use it for things like the Dependents Medical Care Program. Every dependent over 10 years of age should have an ID card.
5: Oh, that's an excellent reminder, Mr.
0: You can just call me. Call me anytime you need help with memory problems, fella. Now, which way was I going when you came up?
5: For your information, get the pamphlet Dependents Medical Care Program.

0: What's he doing in there all this time, Marshal?
1: Leave him be, Ben. He'll let us know if he wants any help.
0: I guess he's through. How's my cow, Doc?
2: Here's your knife, Ben.
0: Did you stick her with it?
2: I did, and she's going to feel a lot better. You can give her all the water she wants, but don't let her eat anything for a day or two.
0: Is she going to live?
2: I don't know, Ben.
0: If she dies, I ain't going to pay you.
2: I wouldn't take money from you anyway.
0: What's wrong with my money?
2: It's not your money. It's you.
0: What do you mean?
3: Hey, Pa, I'm back. I got all the stuff Ma wanted.
0: You'd better have.
3: Oh, Doc, Marshal.
1: Jerry.
3: Say, Doc, you missed all the excitement.
2: Yeah? What's that?
3: It happened just after you left. Everybody was running around looking for you.
1: What happened, Jerry?
3: On this hill. She was walking down the street, and I guess the sun was too much for her or something. Anyway, she kind of fainted like, and she fell against the window right there at the general store, and it cut her arm real bad. Nobody could get it stopped bleeding.
2: They couldn't?
3: No. That's why they was looking for you, Doc. I told them you'd come out here, but they wouldn't believe me.
2: Well, what happened to Mrs. Hill, Jerry?
3: She died, Doc, just before I left.
2: She died? Did you hear that picture? A woman died. If I'd have been there, I could have saved her. But she died.
0: Don't talk at
2: me. She died because of you and your rotten, lying ways.
1: Hey, take it easy now, Doc.
2: I'll show you.
0: Nobody eats me.
3: Paul's got a knife.
1: Hey, no, Pitcher.
3: Oh, he cut him.
1: Pitcher. Here, I got you, Doc. Yeah.
2: You ripped me with that knife, Matt.
1: Yeah. You hurt bad.
2: It's bleeding. Help me in the house, Matt. I can look at it there.
1: Sure, Doc. Come on.
3: What about Paul?
1: Let me know when he comes to. I'll come back and knock him out again.

0: Yeah, it's pretty clean now, Doc.
1: Yeah. Looks better.
0: Still bleeding a little, though.
2: I don't care for the mess you're making on that bed, Marshal.
0: Go get me another pan of hot water, will you?
2: You ordering me around my own house?
0: I said do it.
2: All right.
1: Matt?
0: Yeah, Doc.
1: I'm not sure, but I don't think that knife ruptured anything.
0: Oh, good.
1: But a couple of those veins have to be tied off. And then I got to be sewed up.
0: Oh?
1: With the needles and thread in my bag. Well, I'd do it myself, but I can't reach it easy enough.
0: Well, you mean you want me to do it?
1: I'll tell you how.
0: You think I can?
1: Oh, it's easy, especially for a gunfighter.
0: Yeah, that's what I was thinking.
1: Yeah, I can bleed to death this way.
0: Yeah. I won't have any trouble, Doc. I'll go get your bag. Now, here, you hold the cloth on it, huh?
1: I've got it, thanks.
3: Marshal?
0: Huh? Get out of here, Pitcher.
3: You hit me awful hard.
0: Did I?
3: He jumped me first. You saw him. I was protecting myself.
0: Pitcher, if Doc doesn't come out of this all right, I'm going to quit being a marshal, and I'm going to come after you as a plain man looking for revenge.
3: You're threatening...
0: Now, I know it's wrong of me, but I'm going to kill you, Pitcher.
3: Now, wait.
0: Get out of here. Now, you stay out. Out of this house.
3: I'm going.

0: It wasn't easy. I felt like I had fence posts for fingers, but I finally got Doc sewed up. He lost an awful lot of blood, and he passed out before I finished, so all I could do was just sit there and watch him. Yeah, maybe that was the hardest part. In the morning, however, he seemed better, and he insisted that I take him into Dodge. So I made a bed in Pitcher's wagon and had Jerry drive the buggy alongside. He was in bad shape by the time we reached town, but I got him into his own bed and then sent for Kitty to help me out. I don't know what I'd have done without her for that next week.
1: Matt?
0: Yeah, I'm coming, Kitty.
1: You know what he wants now?
0: Oh, what?
1: He's tired of drinking plain water. He says if we don't start cutting it with some good corn, he won't drink any more.
0: Then let him go thirsty. He won't hold out long.
2: No public servants can tell me what's good for me. Send that lawman down for some whiskey.
1: Now, Doc, we've gone to a lot of trouble to keep you alive.
0: We sure have, Doc.
2: Well, don't you worry about me. I'd get out of bed right now, only I like being waited on.
0: Who's that?
2: Ooh, that's a dumb question. How'd I know her? Go look.
0: You know, Doc, I never thought anything could make you any ornerier than you've always been, but by golly, getting stabbed.
2: Never mind the gap. Just answer the door.
0: Come on in.
2: Oh, what manners.
0: Come on in, I said.
2: Good heavens, man.
0: All right, go ahead, Doc. Fire me.
3: Doc?
0: Oh, in here.
3: Hello, Doc.
2: Why, it's Jerry. Well, here, come in, son.
0: Well, what are you doing in town, Jerry?
3: I come for Doc.
0: You what?
3: Pa's sick. He's about to die. He's so sick.
0: Oh, now look. Who's that?
2: Ooh, that's a dumb question. How'd I know her? Go look.
0: You know, Doc, I never thought anything could make you any ornerier than you've always been, but by golly, getting stabbed.
2: Never mind the gap. Just answer the door.
0: Come on in.
2: Oh, what manners.
0: Come on in, I said.
2: Good heavens, man.
0: All right, go ahead, Doc. Fire me.
3: Doc?
0: Oh, in here.
3: Hello, Doc.
2: Why, it's Jerry. Well, here, come in, son.
0: Well, what are you doing in town, Jerry?
3: I come for Doc.
0: You what?
3: Pa's sick.

0: You what?
1: Paul's sick. He's about to die. He's so sick.
0: Oh, now look, what is this?
1: It's the truth, Marshal. Paul made me lie last time, but he don't even know I'm here now.
2: He doesn't know you're here?
1: He's too sick, Doc. It's like he's out of his head. He don't know nothing.
0: Well, what about your ma? She know you're here?
1: I didn't tell her. She'd have stopped me. Doc?
0: Look, Jerry, your pa tried to kill Doc the last time. Now, Doc's still in bed. He can't go anyplace.
1: Please, Doc.
3: Why should he risk his life for your pa?
2: Wait. I'll come, Jerry.
0: No, Doc. No.
2: A man's dying. Doesn't matter what man. I'm a doctor.
1: I knew you'd come. I knew you
3: would. You're crazy, Doc. You'll open that wound right out there. Besides, you're not strong enough.
0: You're taking an awful chance.
2: Jerry?
1: What?
2: How'd you get to town?
1: I figured you'd need it, so I brought the wagon.
2: I thought so. Well, you gonna help me, Matt?
0: All right, I'll help you, Doc.
4: Have you ever sat in a club listening to someone hold the center of attention? No doubt you've said to yourself, how does he do it? 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And you may be right. 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

0: Here, I'll give you a hand, Doc.
1: I can make it.
0: There. Wish you'd let me carry you.
1: I said I can make it.
2: He's awful weak, ain't he?
0: Yeah.
2: Here, I'll get the door. Come on in. Ma's probably in the bedroom. It's over this way.
0: Yeah, we know where it is, Jerry.
2: Oh, I forgot.
3: Is that you, Jerry?
2: It's me, Ma.
3: Where you been? What are you doing here?
4: Jerry came after me, Mrs. Pitcher.
3: We don't want no doctor.
4: Your husband's sick?
3: He's terrible sick. But you can't do him no good. Now get out.
0: Now, wait a minute, Miss Pitcher. You look at Doc. You can tell he shouldn't be here at all, but he came. He came to help a man who tried to kill him. And nobody's going to stop him now. Come on, Doc. Miss Pitcher, you get out of the way. Yeah, I'll get you a chair, Doc.
4: Thank you.
0: There you are.
4: Yes, he looks pretty sick, all right.
5: Marshal! Let go, Jerry!
0: Now what?
5: He's got a gun, Marshal. Let go, I said.
0: Here. I got her, Jerry.
5: I'll kill you. You and Doc both.
0: Here, give me that.
5: No!
0: There. Now you sit down. Go on. Jerry, you go see if Doc needs any help, huh?
2: Okay, Marshal.
0: You don't deserve Doc being here, Miss Pitcher. You don't deserve it at all.

0: Marsha.
1: What?
0: I've been thinking. All night I've been sitting here thinking.
1: Oh?
0: I don't want my husband to die. I can't have him die.
1: And Doc's doing everything he can for him.
0: Can you save him? Do you think he can save him?
1: I don't know, ma'am.
2: Mrs. Pitcher?
0: How is he, Doc?
2: He's past the worst. I think he'll be all right.
0: Can I see him? Can he talk?
2: Yes, but not for long. He needs a lot of rest now.
1: You look like you could use some rest, too, Doc.
2: Well, we'll go back to Dodge, Matt, and I'll sleep the whole way.
0: Doc, he wants to talk to you.
2: What is his picture?
3: Ma says that you was here all night.
2: I was, yes.
3: She says you saved my life.
2: Maybe I helped.
3: Maybe. But what I want to say is that I ain't gonna pay you.
1: You what?
2: I didn't ask you to.
1: Doc saved your life, Pitcher.
3: Maybe he did. But I ain't gonna pay him.
1: Doesn't matter, but why not?
3: Because my cow died?
1: No, but... Pitcher...
2: Matt.
1: Yeah, what, Doc?
2: Don't bother. Let's go.
1: Okay.
0: Doc.
2: Yes?
0: He means what he says, Doc. I can't change him.
2: It's all right, ma'am.
0: I can't change him. But there's something I gotta say.
2: Yes?
0: I'm proud to have you in my house, Doc. I'm real proud. I can't say no more.
1: Well, Doc?
2: I've been paid, Matt. Paid pretty good.

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Produced and directed by Norman McDonald, stars William Conrad as Matt Dillon, U.S. Marshal. The script was specially written for Gunsmoke by Les Crutchfield, with editorial supervision by John Meston. The music was composed and conducted by Rex Corey. Sound patterns were by Ray Kemper and Bill James. Featured in the cast were Parley Bear as Chester, Howard McNear as Doc, and Georgia Ellis as Kitty. George Walsh speaking. 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

Hi, fellas. This is Lionel Hampton. The label on this V-disc says, Flying Home. And we all hope you'll be flying home soon.

0: With action and suspense out of the Old West comes the most famous hero of them all, Hopalong Cassidy, starring William Boyd. The Ring of the Silver Spurs heralds the most amazing man ever to ride the prairies of the early West, Hopalong Cassidy. The same Hoppy you cheer in motion pictures, and the same California you've laughed at a million times. Raw courage and quick shooting have built a legend around this famous hero. Hopalong is a name to be feared, respected, and admired, for this great cowboy rides the trails of adventure and excitement. William Boyd as Hopalong Cassidy, and Andy Clyde as California. Well, Hoppy, what about our story?
1: We call this one The Unwilling Outlaw. This is one adventure California and I had never expected to get in on. We knew that over at the county seat, a young fellow called the Panama Kid had been arrested, tried, and sentenced to hang. But from all we'd heard of his reputation, it only seemed a shame he couldn't hang a couple of times over. And one day at the Bar 20, California came pussyfooting my way from the direction of the barn. And he sure looked excited.
2: Hoppy, you've got to get over to the barn right away. There's somebody riding in there that wants to see you.
1: California, if it's the cook, tell him nothing doing. I ate some of those biscuits myself, and the boys want to lynch you, and they
2: ain't the cook, Hoppy.
1: No? Who is it, then?
2: The Panama Kid.
1: That set me back on my heels. The Panama Kid was in a Bar 20 barn that had been a jailbreak. And what would a snake like that want to see me for? You heard me, kid. What do you want to see me for?
3: Well, I guess I hope maybe you'd help me, Mr. Cassidy.
1: Wait a second. California, I thought you said this was the Panama Kid.
2: Yes, he said so.
1: If this boy is that outlaw, I'm Jesse James. What did you lie to California for, young fellow?
3: Well, you'd better let me explain.
1: Maybe I should. You go right ahead.
3: Well, my real name's Johnny Gates, Mr. Cassidy. I'm from Grubstake. That's a little mining town over in Colorado. Just recently, my father died, and my uncle sent me over here to clean up some of Dad's business. When I got here, they claimed I was a Panama Kid and threw me in jail.
1: You mean you're the fellow they sentenced to hang?
3: That's right, Mr. Cassidy. I'm supposed to hang in 2 weeks.
1: Well, those men over at the county seat must be crazy. You're Johnny Gates, and you're from Grubstake. Why couldn't you prove it?
3: That's what I don't know. I asked Sheriff Caswell to write to Grubstake, and I know he did. But the letter he got back said they never heard of me over there.
1: Well, weren't you well known?
3: Oh, sure I was. Dad was the richest man in that territory.
1: Then there's something fishy about this. How'd you escape?
3: Well, I didn't relish the idea of hanging, so I've been watching my chance. Today, one of the deputies got careless when he brought my grub to me. I jumped in, grabbed his gun, and went out the back way.
1: Which deputy was it?
3: A fellow named Jake Sims.
1: Jake Sims got careless? I don't believe it. An hombre never got careless with a prisoner in his life.
2: No, sirree.
1: Why did you come here, Johnny?
3: Well, it's like I said, Mr. Cassidy. I heard of you and thought you might help. All I want is a chance to get back to Grubstake and get proof of who I am. Then I can come back and clear myself, but...
1: You sure you'd come back? You wouldn't just keep on running?
3: Why should I? I got property back in Grubstake. Why should I keep on running when I can prove I'm not the Panama Kid?
1: All right, Johnny. I'll see what I can do. California, you can saddle your horse. We'll, see. Sorry, Johnny, but I changed my mind. You've got to reach.
2: What? Hey, Hoppy, what's the idea?
1: Suppose you leave this to me, California. Reach and keep on reaching, Johnny. You're going back to jail. Try anything, and I'll let you have it.

0: Now, back to Hopalong Cassidy and our story, The Unwilling Outlaw. Falsely accused of being the Panamint Kid and sentenced to hang in 2 weeks, young Johnny Gates broke jail and took refuge on the Bar 20, where he appealed to Hopalong Cassidy for aid. Hoppy accepted his story and promised to help him. Then, without warning, drew his gun and informed the youngster that he was returning him to jail. Now, the boy looks at Hoppy out of eyes that are filled with hurt and disappointment.
1: Mr. Cassidy, I don't understand. I thought you meant to help me. If I go back to jail, I'll hang.
2: I doubt it, Johnny. And anyhow, I'd rather have you go back alive than dead. All right, you can come out from behind that gear now, Jake.
3: Jake?
1: What?
3: Well, Jake Sims. How'd you know he was hiding here, Hoppy?
2: I just caught a glimpse of him. You can put that gun away, too, Jake. Johnny's my prisoner. Shoot him now, and it'll be murder.
1: Why don't you mind your own business?
2: Because I don't like seeing youngsters like this trick. You get it now, don't you, Johnny? That jailbreak was a plant. Jake got careless on purpose. He wanted you to escape so he could shoot you down. That's so, isn't it, Jake? Isn't that what you intended to do when you trailed Johnny out here?
1: You try and prove it.
2: Yeah, it didn't work, so it doesn't matter. But I'll give you a word of warning for another trick like this, and I won't ask questions. I'll take it for granted he was murdered and act accordingly. You get that, Jake? You hear me?
1: I've heard you.
2: All right, you better remember. And just to make sure your memory doesn't go back on you, I'll send a couple of my boys along.
1: No, I don't want to kill the kid. Why should I? He's going to hang in a couple of weeks anyhow.
2: Maybe you're afraid of what might happen during those 2 weeks. All right, Johnny, you're going back to jail. But don't worry about it. California and I are going to help you.
1: But how, Mr. Cassidy?
2: By running the grub stake and getting evidence that you're Johnny Gates. California, get our horses and hustle it up. We got a mighty tough trip ahead of us.
4: Anders.
5: Jake.
4: I wanted to see you. I heard Johnny was alive and you brought him back again. How did it happen?
1: Cassidy brought it in. But that ain't the worst of it. Now he's riding a club stake to get proof Johnny ain't the Panamint Kid.
4: What? You sure of that?
1: Sure, I'm sure. I heard him say so, and I saw him and that sidekick of his right away together.
4: They're riding the grub stake?
1: Well, as fast as their horses can get them there.
4: We've got to do something about it.
1: That's right. And what do you think I'm here for?
4: Where's Burke and Spade?
1: I don't know. In one of the bars, I reckon. You want them?
4: Yes, right away. As soon as you can find them.
1: What for?
4: I want a couple of hands that aren't too particular which direction they point their guns.
1: Well, that's Burke and Spade, all right.
4: But
1: after you get them, then what?
4: They're riding with me, the grubstake.
1: Huh?
4: I want to get there as soon after Cassidy as possible. I'll tell him I'm there for the same reason he is. If he's already got the evidence he's after, I'll offer to ride back with him.
1: He won't have you.
4: Why not?
1: Well, I don't know, but he's...
4: Forgetting that I'm Johnny's lawyer. Everyone knows how hard I'm working to defend him. It's only logical that I should go to grubstake for evidence to clear.
1: Well, I suppose so.
4: Cassidy already has it. He should be glad to have my company on the way back. He hasn't the slightest reason to suspect me.
1: All right. But how are you going to explain a couple of gun hands like Spade and Burke?
4: I won't have to. Cassidy will never see them. Not with me, at any rate. And when they've done their work, he still won't have any reason to connect them with me.
1: Good trick if you can work it, Danvers.
4: I can work it, Jake. Now get me those men. Oh, and one other thing.
1: What's that?
4: The fastest horse in town. I'm leaving today. I expect to be in grubstake in exactly 6 days' time.

0: Pompey! Hi there!
1: Hi.
0: Get what you need?
1: That's all right here in this envelope, California. Affidavits and everything. Here, you got saddlebags. Put it in one of the pockets.
0: Yes, sirree. Pompey, look who we got with us.
2: Hello, Cassidy.
1: What? Oh, hello there, Danvers. What are you doing here?
2: I guess I came for the same reason you did, Cassidy, but you beat me to it. All ready to start back now, are you?
1: All ready. But what's your interest in this?
2: I'm Johnny Gates' lawyer. You knew that, didn't you?
1: Yeah, I guess I did, but I never gave it a thought. You came for evidence to prove his identity, did you?
2: That's right. It looks as if you saved me the trouble.
1: Got any other business in town?
2: Nope. Just wanted the evidence you've already gathered. If you've got no objections, I might ride back with you. There could be trouble, you know. You might be glad to have an extra gun along.
1: You're expecting trouble?
2: No. I only know that someone seems awfully anxious for Johnny to die. He might take steps to see that that evidence you've got never reaches town.
1: You're right. I've thought of the same thing. We'll be glad to have you.
2: Oh, that's fine. You and California ride on ahead. I just want to see the sheriff here for a moment or two. You're taking the main trail, aren't you?
1: That's right.
2: I'll catch up with you then in a little while.
1: Good. All set, California?
0: Whatever you say, Hoppy.
1: Let's go.
0: Get up. All right.
2: Easy. Easier than I expected. Babe.
3: Hi, dear, Denvers. Have a same set?
2: Yeah, I think so. Cassidy didn't see you, did he?
3: Well, I kept behind that oil wagon. Well, it wouldn't make any difference if he did. I don't think he knows me. Well, what's your orders?
2: Where's Bert?
3: Getting a drink at the Silver Dollar. Want me to fetch him?
2: Ah, never mind. He can take his orders from you. I'm going back with Cassidy. I'll be catch up with him in a few minutes. We'll take the main trail. You and Burke follow, but keep out of sight. Give us 2 or 3 days. Long enough so Cassidy can't come back here and still get home in time to do Johnny any good.
3: Yeah, and then?
2: Get those papers, babe. They're in a pocket in California's saddlebags. That's the only order I have to give you. Get those papers.
1: Well, Danvers, almost the end of our third day on the trail. Another 3 days, 4 at the most, and we'll be home. We'd make better time by taking it easy than if we'd pushed our horses too hard.
0: Yeah, made good time. Remember, don't forget, Hoppy, at the end of this week, Johnny Hayes.
1: I am not forgetting, California. If everything goes as well the rest of the trip as it has this far, we've nothing to worry about. What do you say we make camp, Danvers? It's going far enough for today.
0: Yeah, I think so.
1: It
0: suits me.
1: Ah, here's a good spot right here. Plenty of water just over the rise and good graze all around us.
0: This looks fine.
1: All right, we'll call it a day. Danvers, give me a hand rustling up some firewood, will you?
2: Right.
1: You better stay aboard, California. Count around a little. Trouble's coming. It should show up pretty soon. Look around and see what you can see.
2: Right, Hoppy.
3: You're standing in the tunnel, California.
0: What's the name of us?
3: You gents just keep your hands elevated. Now, come on, Burke. We'll see if they got what we've been looking for.
4: I reckon they have, all right. Hey, you whiskers. Them saddlebags of yours look kind of promising. Let's see what you got inside them.
0: Well, okay, yeah, mister, you stay away from them saddlebags. So they won't hand on them at all.
1: Take it easy, California. These fellows mean business.
3: A smart fella. Now, let's have your hardware. Come on. Yours, too, over there.
1: That can't be helped, California. Just do as they say.
3: Cassidy, you got more sense than a figure you'd have.
1: It's a handy thing to have. You're spade, aren't you?
3: Sure. Somebody must have told you.
1: Uh-huh. You told me when you called your partner Bert. I've heard of you, too. I've been wanting to meet you.
3: Oh, yeah?
1: Not exactly in this way, of course, but we'll be meeting again.
3: Whatever you say, Cassidy. Just find anything, Bert?
4: That's what we want to say. It's all here in this envelope.
3: Good. We'll be clearing out, then. You'll find your shooting irons in the creek if you want to go fishing.
1: Thanks.
3: Well, thanks to you, Cassidy. You gents just did us a real big favor. Come on, Bert. Adios, Cassidy. See you again sometime. Get up.
0: Come on, Hoppy. We've got to get after them fellas.
1: What for, California? You want to get your head shot off?
0: No, but we've got to get that evidence back.
1: Not a chance. All they got to do is destroy it. And they could do that in 2 minutes. Just as soon as they saw we were after them.
2: Yeah, I'm afraid you're right,
0: California. Oh, but you know what this means, Hoppy. We ain't got no time to go back to Grubstake. If we don't get that evidence back, John is going to hang.
1: You're sure of that, California?
0: Well... Well, ain't he?
1: That remains to be seen. Come on, let's fish out our guns and we'll rustle up some grub.
0: Doggone if I get you, Hoppy. You take this just as calm as if it was only you was going to be hanged.
5: Now, back to Hopalong Cassidy and our story, The Unwilling Outlaw. When gunmen hired by Danvers made away with the evidence that would establish Johnny Gates' identity and save him from hanging, Hoppy took the disaster so calmly that California was both puzzled and irritated. Now, only a moment later, Danvers revealed that he is just as puzzled as California had been.
2: Cassidy, I'm like California. I don't understand this. You don't seem to mind being held up at all.
1: Well, what do you think I should do, Danvers? Jump up and down and tear my hair?
2: You might at least act as if you realized this means that Johnny will have to hang.
1: Well, for that matter, you don't look so awfully worried yourself.
2: This has been a terrible shock. I'm just beginning to realize what losing those papers means. What do you intend doing about it?
1: Nothing.
2: Why not?
1: I told California. Those fellows have probably destroyed the papers already. If they haven't, they would the second they saw we were after them.
2: And you propose to do just nothing?
1: That's the size of it. You got any better ideas?
2: I think I'll turn in.
1: A little early, isn't it?
2: I need to leave early.
1: Not waiting for us?
2: I'd rather not. Frankly, I'm disappointed in you, Cassidy. And I'd feel more comfortable if I made the rest of the trip alone.
1: Well, that's up to you, Danvers.
2: That's what I thought. Now, if you'll excuse me.
1: Go right ahead.
2: Thank you.
1: You got anything to say, California?
0: Well, I'll tell you, Hoppy. It's like this. At first, you had me fooled. I couldn't figure you out, but I've been thinking. What I think is, you've got something up your sleeve you ain't talking about. That right?
1: Well, could be, California. Could be.
0: Mind if I ask what it is?
1: Better not. It might be dangerous.
0: Huh? How come?
1: I might tell you.

0: Hey, hold up a second, Bert. Ain't that Danvers up ahead riding this way?
1: Well, it looks like him. Sure is. Hey, you wonder what he's up to.
0: That's what I like to know.
2: Hi there! Danvers!
0: You're sure laying leather to that horse. Must be something important.
1: Yeah.
0: Oh, oh there. Oh. What's up, Danvers?
1: I'm not sure. I'm glad they find you. I think you two boys are going to have to do your work all over again.
3: Huh? What do you mean by that?
1: I think Cassidy outsmarted us.
3: How?
1: I'm not sure, but I've got a hunch he has another set of photographs and affidavits to prove Gates' identity. If he has, we've got to get them.
0: Makes you think he has.
1: The way he acted last night. After your boys rode away, he didn't seem worried at all. That isn't like him. I pretended I was disgusted with him and used that as an excuse to get away. For my money, he's still got evidence that can save Gates from the rope.
3: You're giving them a lot of credit for brains, ain't you, Danvers?
1: Maybe. I don't make the mistake of underestimating any man. If Cassidy has another set of papers, I want you to get them. If he hasn't, there was no harm done.
0: So we'll repeat our little performers, eh?
1: Right.
0: They're sticking to the main trail?
1: I think so. We'll see why they shouldn't.
3: Another holdup's going to be kind of dangerous, ain't it? After the first one.
1: That's up to you. Pick your own time and place. You shouldn't have too much difficulty.
3: I don't know.
1: If I were you, I'd wait until they'd almost reached town. By that time, they're liable to be a little careless.
0: Yeah, right. And what do we do afterwards, Danvers?
1: Ride into town and report to me. Afterwards, we'll fix it so you'll have a hideout till things blow over.
0: All right. We'll get going now. Come on, Burke. We've got to make tracks.
3: I'm with you.
0: See you later, Danvers.
1: Right. This time, make sure you really give those two a going over.
0: We'll do that.
3: Here it is, Danvers.
1: If Cassidy still has proof of Gates' identity, it'll take a miracle to get it through. And you know, I don't think Cassidy's a miracle worker. Get going, boys.

0: California.
1: Yeah, Huffy?
0: Don't look now. Wouldn't be polite, I guess. But there's those men again.
1: Huh? Well, Walt, then why...
0: Take it easy and pull up. They got us covered.
1: Whoa, boy.
0: Well, what do you two want this time?
2: To tell you the truth, Cassidy, we got to figuring that last time they've overlooked something. Wouldn't want to do that, you know. So we figured to have another try at it. Keep him covered, Burke. Cassidy, this time we're going to search you and your horses from skin to cover.

0: Andrews?
1: Hey, Bert. Come in.
0: Sure.
1: Well, what happened?
2: Catch up with him? What'd you find?
3: Andrews, you're in the clear.
2: That right? Is it Spade?
0: Sure. I searched them inside out. Even half tore the saddle apart. You had the wrong hunch. They're clean. They didn't have a paper on them.
2: You'll vouch for that?
0: Absolutely. We didn't leave one place they could have hit anything.
2: They didn't see you coming. Didn't have time to hide anything.
3: If they'd have seen us, we'd never got the drop on them.
2: Yeah, that's right. Well, thanks, boys. This finishes things. As soon as young Gates hangs, we get paid off.
3: You sure you'll hang? No way to get out of it?
2: Not at all. Oh, I've appealed to the governor, of course. But I made sure that the governor won't get my appeal in time to act. We can consider everything settled.
0: When will it happen?
2: Yeah, let me see. He hangs in just about 1 hour.
0: What are you doing over here, then? You're still his lawyer, aren't you? Shouldn't you be with him?
2: I'm going over to the jail right now. I was only waiting to hear from you.
3: And what happens to us?
2: Look up Jake Sims. He's arranged for your hideout.
0: You're going to look very sorry about losing your client, Danvers.
2: Oh, but I am. I'm very sorry. The only thing is, if I didn't lose him, I'd be even sorrier.
4: It's awfully nice you're coming over to the jail to be with me, Mr. Danvers.
2: Why shouldn't I, my boy? After all, you're not only my client, you're my friend.
4: It's almost time for them to come and get me, Mr. Danvers.
2: Yes, I know. I hope you'll understand how sorry I am, Johnny. I almost feel as if somehow I'd failed you.
4: Oh, you shouldn't feel that way, Mr. Danvers.
2: Well, I do, Johnny. Of course, when you come right down to it, the failure was really Cassidy's. I can't understand his losing those papers that would have identified you. He's supposed to be a fighting man. But
4: no, I'm not blaming Mr. Cassidy, Mr. Danvers. It was darn nice of him to try and help me at all. I didn't see anybody else trying to do anything for me.
2: Yes, there's that, of course. But still... Oh, Jake. Come for Johnny, have you, Jake?
0: I'm not, Mr. Danvers. Sheriff Caswell said I had to fetch him.
2: There goes Seth.
0: He's waiting outside. Now, I'd give you a little more time if I could, but I can't.
2: Yeah, we understand, of course.
0: Come on out, young fella. I sure hate to do this, but you savvy how things are, I reckon.
5: Kind of anxious to get this hanging over with, aren't you, Jake?
0: Mr. Cassidy, you got any reason why we shouldn't, Cassidy?
5: Lots of reasons, Jake.
2: Cassidy, you mean you've got evidence that'll get Johnny off?
5: No, I'm afraid I haven't.
0: You haven't?
5: Not one speck.
0: Then that settles it. Now get moving, kid. You've got a date with the hangman.
6: Now, back to Hopalong Cassidy.
0: All right, you heard me, kid. Sheriff Caswell's waiting outside. Now get moving.
5: Not so fast.
0: You said that I...
5: I said I had no evidence to prove that Johnny isn't a Panama Kid. But I didn't say there wasn't any such evidence around.
0: I don't get that.
5: Then I'll make it a little clearer. Danvers, I had two sets of evidence to prove Johnny's identity. A second in case the first was stolen. I think you suspected that. But what you didn't suspect was that I let you bring that second set of evidence on into town.
0: What?
5: At last night you were a California me, I had it inside the pad underneath your saddle. Take a look there, and I think you'll find it.
2: You're bluffing.
5: You take a look and see if I am.
2: I'll do that. I think you're lying, but I'll look just the same.
5: You might stand right where you are, Jake. Danvers can do his looking all right without any help from you.
0: I'm not going no place.
5: I know you're not. Puzzled by all this, Johnny?
4: I don't know what to say.
5: The way I got things figured, you've been framed by your uncle. I got a notion he paid Danvers and Jake here to set this whole thing up. That's why he sent you here. With you out of the way, he'd get your father's estate.
4: You can prove that?
5: Not yet, but I expect to. Maybe right now.
7: Sheriff, you get your hands off me.
8: You keep going. There'll be something more on my hands later, you Danvers.
5: What did you find, Sheriff?
8: Just what you said I would, Hoppy. I hid out where I could keep an eye on Danvers' horse. When he came outside and found those papers, he started trying to set a match to him, and he was supposed to be defending Johnny.
7: This is a frame-up.
5: Sure it is, Danvers, and you fell for it.
7: I'll...
5: You'll do nothing, unless it's talk. And I guess you and Jake will do plenty of that. How about Burke and Spade, Sheriff? Pick them up all right?
8: Got them both. And plenty of cells for everybody.
5: Good. That should wind things up.
4: You mean I can go free? I'm not going to hang?
8: You aren't going to hang, young fella. It'll be just take a few minutes to fix things legal-like, and you'll be free.
4: Well, gee, thanks, Sheriff.
8: Don't thank me. Thank Hoppy there. He's the one that did it.
5: Uh-uh. Not me, Sheriff.
4: Huh? Well, who did then?
5: Why, your attorney, Danvers, of course. He rode clear to Grubstaking back for you and brought those papers with him, even though he didn't happen to know it at the time.

thanks to Hoppy's cleverly outwitting Johnny Gates' crooked lawyer, Johnny is no longer the unwilling outlaw. Hoppy's next story is titled Kidnapper's Trail, an exciting adventure in which he and California become involved when a visiting senator's daughter is kidnapped and held for ransom. So be sure to hear the next thrilling episode of Hopalong Cassidy.

Hopalong Cassidy, starring William Boyd, is transcribed and produced in the West by Walter White, Jr. The Unwilling Outlaw was written by Gibson Scott Foss. All stories are based upon the characters created by Clarence D. Mulford. This is a Commodore production.

You said someday you'd turn the tide, and I'd be laughing on the other side, and you was right, baby. Baby, you was so right. You said someday the worm would turn. I had some lessons that I had to learn, and you was right, baby. Baby, you was so right. I gave you a story, you gave me the game. I wish you'd come back, but you say it's too late. I look kind of silly holding the sack, but I guess I'll hold it until you come back.

There are very few men in the jazz world or any world who can proudly say, of course this man wouldn't say it of himself, but we all know it, that they're a legend in their own time. We have one of those men with us right now. We can't have Bunny, we can't have Bix, but we've got a man just as big, or even bigger. The man who rocked the cradle of American jazz, the man who wrote the jazz story himself. The great, the one, the only Louis Armstrong.

0: sort of glorifies all that you've done in jazz.
1: Well, I saw a lot of the rushes. I haven't seen it since the, you know,
0: the full
1: took
0: picture?
1: It took it from the cutting room floor yet. I don't know what's in it yet. I haven't seen it. But to tell me it's going to be all right.
0: Well, as long as there's enough of Louis in it, we'll all be very happy indeed.
1: Well, I think you'll enjoy the part that you see it, you know, knocks me out.
0: Louis, it's seldom we have a chance to talk to you, so I want to ask you just one or two questions. You remember the first professional job you had back in New Orleans?
1: Way back then?
0: Way back.
1: That's way back.
0: Oh, it's just yesterday, Louis.
1: Well, it seems like yesterday, because I think I was... dubbing for King Oliver that night there. And he sent me this place, and Pete Lawler, the owner of the place, he asked me, say, what are you doing here, boy? I said, well, Mr. Oliver sent me here. He said, well, you just go on home. We'll pay you right over and tell Joe Oliver I'll see him tomorrow night.
0: Did he? Did he, Louis?
1: Yeah, yeah.
0: You did?
1: That was a good deal.
0: Well, you got paid.
1: That's what I went there for most of the time.
0: Why not? Louis, have you been back to New Orleans in a year? Sid Catlett's roaring outside. Have you been back to New Orleans in the recent years and gone down the streets that you used to play on and sort of felt sad that they weren't still as lively as they used to be?
1: Well, I still get a kick out of those brass bands down there. They swing just like a 12-piece orchestra, you know.
0: I said something to Edmund Hall a while ago about there being a New Orleans-style clarinet playing. There may not be in clarinet, but would you say there is in trumpet? Do you feel that... You sort of are still playing the music of a city that was the sort of cradle of jazz when you play your horn?
1: Well, I always keep that thought in mind, no matter where I'm playing. I always keep New Orleans, you know, the kind of essence of New Orleans every time I play.
0: One of the things we're very proud of about American jazz is that it is exactly that. It's something particularly and very distinctively American. When was the first time you played your horn in Europe for Europeans?
1: 1932.
0: I understand they received you beautifully over there.
1: Well, it was swell, just throwing cards and papers all in there and hollering bravo and everything else.
0: Well, you were one of our most potent ambassadors, even during the war years when they weren't allowed to hear other forms of American entertainment. They used to smuggle the jazz records in underground, and of course Louis Armstrong was a very definite ambassador for American goodwill in those years. But I don't know why we're talking so much, Louis.
1: All right, I enjoy it.

0: Got a happy thought for today, Bing?
1: Oh, yes, indeed, Rosie. Today, let's say happy birthday to the solar system.
0: Okay. Happy birthday to the solar system.
1: From Norcross greeting cards and us, of course.
0: What's all this about, Bing?
1: I'll give you a detailed explanation after a song.
0: All right, who's going to sing it?
1: I think you should sing it, Rosie, because I've got a lot on my mind. I've got to work this out.
0: All right, Bing, just relax.

0: I was just fine, Rosie.
1: Thank you. Now, how about happy birthday to the solar system?
0: Later. Later, dear girl. More important things right now.
2: You mean you've got something more important than the solar system?
0: You, above all people, know we have, Ken.
2: Oh, certainly.
0: How do I look, Rosie?
1: Bing, you're looking very wistful today.
0: Well, Rosie, I've been glancing over the new Norcross greeting cards, the ones for folks about to take a trip. My old bones are just burning with the wanderlust.
1: You ought to take some vitamins.
0: You're such a realist.
1: Maybe.
0: No, girl, what I need to take is a trip. To travel.
1: Okay, then I'll tell you what. If you go on a trip, I'll send you one of these marvelous new Norcross greeting cards.
0: Oh, I'm packing my knapsack immediately.
1: Who wouldn't? These new Norcross greeting cards are the handsomest and happiest way to wish anyone a joyous journey. They just bubble with good spirit.
0: Bubble, they effervesce. They flow, they overflow. And what a selection to choose from. Truly, there's a Norcross greeting card for wishing Godspeed to everyone from men of action to maiden aunts. And one for every possible journey from Maine to Madagascar. I'm telling you, these Norcross lads never miss a trick or a trip.
1: So when your friends go off on their trips and their vacations, wish them a wonderful time with a Norcross greeting card.
0: Yes, sir. Travel down to your store now. Pick the nicest cards on the rack. The cards with the N on the back.
1: Norcross greeting cards say the things you want to say.
0: Yeah, Rosie, every time I think of these new Norcross greeting cards, I can barely control my feet from wandering.
1: Maybe you need new shoes.
0: Oh, come on. Maybe I should sing now,

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1: You suppose, at this point, Rosie, we could rocket Buddy and his boys into space, musically?
2: Oh, that's a wonderful idea. Matter of fact, I'll light the fuse.
1: Well, wait till I clap my hands over my ears.
2: Here we go. Boom!
1: And there I

0: That was a killer diller, Buddy and boys. Now, shall we get back to the solar system, Bing?
1: Yes. Now, what was all that happy birthday stuff?
2: Well, I'm glad you were listening and that you want to really learn something, because I want to tell you that the solar system just happens to be 4 9/10 billion years old. And I think it's about time somebody wished him a happy birthday.
1: That's the latest count, huh?
2: Yep, the old solar system has been kicking around for 4 9/10 billion years.
1: We've sent a Norcross greeting card, of course.
2: I sent a Gross.
1: Well, good boy.
0: Golly, just imagine the constellations being that many billions of years old.
2: You know something? Our man-made satellites are really Johnny-come-latelys when you figure how old the solar system is.
1: Oh, yes,
2: huh?
1: Indeed. They're mere pups.
2: For instance, Vanguard 1, it's 2 years old.
0: That Vanguard broadcasts, doesn't it?
2: Oh, it does, yeah. What a deal. What a contract it has.
1: How long? 13 weeks?
2: Oh, no, more than that.
0: 26 weeks?
2: No, nothing like that. Vanguard 1 is scheduled to broadcast from 200 to 1,000 years, or even maybe 2,000 years.
0: That Van must have a good agent.
2: Oh, he's going to be on longer than hope. Long, long contract.
1: Yeah, my goodness. Broadcasting back to the Earth for 2,000 years. That's going to eat up a lot of material, isn't it?
2: No, it won't be too much of a drain, I don't think, on the writers, on their library. All it says is beeble-deep, beeble-beep, beeble-beep.
1: Beeble-beep, beeble-beep, beeble-beep.
2: There'll be a new song on that pretty soon.
1: That's pretty easy.
0: Beeble-beep, friends, that's all for today.
1: Why don't we get a show like that?
2: Yeah, sure would be nice, wouldn't it? Real handy to come in and just say beeble-beep, beeble-beep, beeble-beep, wouldn't it?
1: I kind of like that. Beeble-beep, beeble-beep.
2: Take it up a tone,
1: yeah,
2: would
1: you? It's catchy. Beeble-beep, you all.
0: You all.
1: You all. Kentucky
2: Southern
1: style.
2: Southern beeble-beep.
1: Yeah.
2: We better look out, though. Someone might tune in and think they've contacted the Vanguard.
1: Then I suppose we should stick to conventional form of broadcasting here in the studio, huh?
2: We have to, yes. We're limited until we get blasted into outer space. I guess until such happy day, we're going to have to stick to the usual thing. You know, talk, music, songs, so forth.
1: But in the event we are fired into outer space...
2: Beeble-beep, beeble-beep, beeble-beep.
1: Well, we're all rehearsed for that. We're ready with that, aren't we?
0: Beeple-beep.
2: Beeble-beep.
1: And beeble-beep to you?
2: Oh, come on. If it was just a song called Beeple-beep, like I say, we'd be in business, wouldn't we?
1: Oh, that would be just too much to ask, wouldn't
2: it? Don't ask. Please don't. Someone will heed the request, I'm sure.
1: Oh, yes. How about some other songs?
2: Well, what, for instance? It's time for one, I guess.
1: Will you join me?
2: Well, you sing, Rosie. I'm going to practice beeble-beeping. I think Tex would like it. Quietly, of course.
1: Okay. Beeble-beep, buddy.

0: Do you wish you had a screened-in porch these fine spring evenings? Oh, they're wonderful. 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Why not get yourself some of these GE yellow bug lights today and try them in all your outside light sockets tonight? You'll be amazed how the bugs stay away.
1: Here's a ballad of the mid-40s or late 30s, I don't know which. Very popular.
2: Oh, how am I to know if it's really love?

That's right, folks. C for comedy. A for Abbott. M for Maxwell. E for Ennis. L for Lou Costello. 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Experience is the best teacher. Try a Camel. 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And draw up a chair for tonight's Camel Show, starring Bud Abbott and Lou Costello.

0: look at a fat little thug like that? Come here. Come over here. You're late again. Where have you been?
1: Hey, Abbott, I just come from the contractor that's building my new house. It's going to be a house with seven gables.
0: You mean seven gables?
1: Nope, seven gables. When I build a house, I want it well built.
0: You dummy, wasting your time with a contractor when you've only got 48 hours to get rid of that money that you won last week before income tax time was due.
1: I'm trying to get rid of the money, Abbott. Well. Yesterday, I bought a 1923 Maxwell for $75. But with it, I had to take $400 worth of accessories.
0: $400 worth of accessories?
1: Yes, I had to buy two horses to pull it.
0: Oh! You idiot. $400. You've got $38,000 to get rid of. And you've got to get rid of it and make sure that you don't get it back.
1: Okay. I'll get rid of it so it'll never come back.
0: How?
1: I'll lend it to Europe.
0: Costello, this is ridiculous. Why don't you just take the $38,000 down to the income tax office and pay the tax on it?
1: You can't do that, Abbott. I figured it out last night. And $38,000 will not pay the tax on $38,000.
0: Please, talk sense. Look, did you send in your estimated income for 1947? You know, that's the one where they ask you to guess how much you're going to make this year.
1: Oh, sure, I sent it in, but I didn't sign it.
0: Why didn't you sign it?
1: If they want me to guess how much I'm going to make, let them guess who sent it in.
0: How about deductions?
1: My what?
0: Deductions. Like, when I file my tax, the man wanted to allow me $500 for my wife.
1: For your wife? That's way over ceiling.
0: I'm talking about dependents. You see, everybody comes under a different tax table. Now, if you're single, you come under one table. If you're married, you come under another table.
1: That did it, Abbott. I ain't paying no taxes.
0: Why?
1: I refuse to do business under the table.
0: Oh. Costello, you're impossible. You'll never figure that tax out. So you've got to get rid of that money. Now, hey, wait a minute. I've got an idea. The best place to lose money is at the racetrack.
1: Racetrack? That's wonderful, Abbott. I love horses. My favorite story is about a horse named Black Beauty.
0: Black Beauty?
1: Yes. Once upon a time, there was a little horse named Black Beauty. His mother was a bronco, and one night she died of a cold.
0: Oh, she had pneumonia.
1: She what?
0: She had pneumonia.
1: Yeah, it was bronco pneumonia.
0: Bronco?
1: Oh, Abbott, will you keep out of this?
0: All right.
1: Why don't you go over to the livery stable and show him what a real jackass looks like?
0: Now, listen, just a minute. I'll have you understand I'm no jackass.
1: You're no jackass.
0: No.
1: Your ears are too long.
0: All right. Go on with the story.
1: Okay, now the farmer who owned Black Beauty, he loved him. And he used to brush and comb the horse.
0: Yeah, no, you mean he curried the horse.
1: Why should he carry him? Black Beauty was big enough to walk.
0: All right, go ahead.
1: Now, every morning the farmer would feed Black Beauty.
0: Yes, Black Beauty ate his fodder.
1: Yes, and after he would eat, he ate his fodder.
0: Certainly, every horse eats his fodder.
1: You mean he eats his fodder?
0: Yes, and his father eats his fodder, and his father eats his fodder.
1: Pretty soon there won't be no fodders left for Father's Day.
0: To feed a horse, you take a bag and put its fodder in it and hang it on his nose.
1: Now, ain't that a pretty picture? Black Beauty walking around with his fodder hanging on his nose.
0: No. Never mind that. What's the rest of the story about Black Beauty?
1: Well, Black Beauty liked the rain. Every time it would rain, he would run and run and he would run in the water.
0: In other words, Black Beauty was a mutter.
1: Yes. Now, one day, Black... Could I have that again?
0: He was a mutter.
1: Black Beauty was a mutter?
0: Mm-hmm.
1: How could a he be a mutter? Ain't a she a mutter?
0: Certainly not. Sometimes a he makes a better mutter than a she.
1: Well, we learn something new every day. Listen, Abbott, suppose a mama horse has little horses. Don't that make her a mutter?
0: Well, now that depends on her feet.
1: Yeah, and then... Well, if you ask a silly question, you get a silly answer.
0: No, Costello. I own racehorses and have one of the finest mutters in the world.
1: What has your mutter got to do with horses?
0: My mutter is a horse.
1: Now that you mention it, I see the resemblance.
0: Ah, here.
1: Now, one day, everybody on the farm was very, very sad. The farmer was sad. All the little horses were sad, too. They were so sad
0: because... Wait a second, Lou. Wait a minute. Don't break me down.
1: Sad.
0: Why was everybody so sad?
1: Black Beauty was limping around.
0: Oh, it's too bad.
1: There was something wrong with his front legs.
0: Mm-hmm.
1: The farmer took Black Beauty
0: to find out...
1: No.
0: He had something wrong with his forelegs.
1: Yes. And then after... Would you mind running that past me again, please?
0: I said he was having trouble with his forelegs.
1: I just told you he limped on his two front legs.
0: Well, Costello, a horse's forelegs are in front.
1: His forelegs are in front?
0: Yes.
1: What are those things in the back, crutches?
0: You don't understand. A horse has forelegs in front and hind legs in back.
1: Forelegs in front and hind legs in back?
0: Right.
1: What are we talking about, a horse or a centipede?
0: Listen, please. I'm trying to tell you that a horse has four legs in front.
1: Oh, Abbott, you're sure his four legs are in front?
2: Certainly.
1: Okay, then tell me this. What keeps his tail up?
0: His hind legs.
2: Look, when I say that the horse has four legs in front, I don't mean that his four legs are in front. I mean his four legs are in front. A horse has four legs. But all four of them are not four legs.
1: Oh, when you say that a horse has four legs in front, you don't mean that his four legs are in front. You mean that his four legs are in front. A horse has four legs, but all of them are not four legs.
0: Now you've got it.
1: Now I've got it. I don't even know what I'm talking about.

0: Experience is the best teacher.
1: A young man and his girl at a dance.
2: Let's sit out this dance. I'd like a smoke. Cigarette for you?
3: Yes, please. Goodness, it's nice to be able to get the cigarettes you want again, isn't it?
2: 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But you know, I learned something during that cigarette shortage. 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I found I liked Camels so much
0: better. Yes, the experience of smoking whatever brands of cigarettes they could get during that wartime shortage taught millions the differences in cigarette quality. Smokers' T-Zones, that's T for taste and T for throat, tested brand after brand. It was then that Camel's rich, full flavor and cool mildness registered so enjoyably with smokers that
4: today, more people smoke Camels than ever before.
0: Yes, during that wartime shortage, people smoked whatever cigarette they could get. But when they could get and again choose, millions chose Camels. Experience is the best teacher. 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Now, while you enjoy a Camel, Skinny Anna sings Linda.
5: When I go to sleep, I never count sheep. 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And lately it seems, in all of my dreams, I walk with my arms about Linda. 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For Linda doesn't know I exist. 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

0: Well, Costello, here's the racetrack. Now, Saturday night is the deadline for income tax, and you've got to lose that money. Now, I'll tell you how to bet, because you don't know a horse from the side of a barn, that I know.
1: I do, too. Test me.
0: All right. Look over there. What is that? A horse or the side of a barn?
1: Abbott, this time you're right.
0: See, you know absolutely nothing about horses. You don't study form. You don't know track conditions. And with no information whatever, do you know what can happen to you, Lou?
1: Yes, I can win.
0: You can have. Costello, to lose, you've got to play long shot. Now, I've got a horse that goes off at 20 to 1.
2: Well, let's hurry, Abbott. It's 12:30 now.
0: Oh, there's no hurry. No hurry. No hurry. He doesn't go off till 3 o'clock.
1: I thought you said he was going off at 20 to 1.
0: He is. He goes off at 20 to 1 at 3 o'clock.
1: How can he go off at 20 to 1 if he goes off at 3 o'clock?
0: Listen, no matter what time he goes off, it'll still be 20 to 1.
1: It'll still be 20 to 1 at 3 o'clock?
0: That's right.
1: Abbott, let me smell your hair.
0: What do you mean, your hair?
1: Uh-huh. No smell, just as I thought. You've been drinking the hair tonic again.
0: Now, you cut that out, Costello. You've got to lose that money. Now, the smart thing to do is buy a dope sheet.
1: You can get smart from buying a dope sheet?
0: Certainly. If you have the dope, you're smart. Is that clear?
1: Oh, sure. The horse goes off at 20 to 1 at 3 o'clock.
0: Ah, never mind that. Hey, I think that fellow over there is selling tip sheets. Let's ask him.
3: Say, mister.
4: Yes?
3: Do you sell tips on horses?
4: As Dr. Livingston said to Stanley, you came to the right place. Hmm. I've got Joe's tip sheet, Henry's tips, Eddie's tips, and asparagus tips.
3: Asparagus tips?
4: That's for green horse players.
0: Well, we'll take Joe's tip sheet. Is it any good?
4: As the Queen of Sheba said to Solomon, it's wonderful.
3: Look, mister, forget that. We want a tip sheet that picks losers.
4: Losers?
3: Losers.
4: Well, if you want to lose, I've got a horse that goes off at 20 to 1.
3: At 3 o'clock?
4: No, 4:30.
3: Look, mister.
1: Mister, as Dr. Jekyll said to Mr. Hyde, take a powder.
0: All right. Quiet, Costello. Mister, give us a copy of Joe's tip sheet.
4: Fine, there you are. And as young Dr. Malone said to Ma Perkins, that will be $5.
3: Okay. Now I'll be able to pick the horses.
4: Oh, you mean you want to use Joe's tip sheet to pick the horses? Well, in that case, you'll need a copy of Henry's tip sheet. You see, that explains what Joe's tip sheet is all about.
3: How much is that?
4: $10.
3: Okay, I'll take it. Let's go, Abbott.
4: Just a minute, Fatty. Can you read the code in Henry's tip sheet?
3: Oh, sure. I can read... What code?
4: Uh-huh. Well, then you'll need Don's tip sheet, which explains the code on Henry's tip sheet, which picks the horses in Joe's tip sheet. That'll be $25.
0: Oh. Come on, Costello. We've got to make some bets and lose that money.
3: Nothing doing, Abbott. I can lose all my money right here. Here's $25.
4: Thank you. And as Mrs. Chip said to Mr. Chip, goodbye.
3: Goodbye. Hey, Abbott.
0: What?
3: I don't need this guy's tip sheets. I got something right special from the feed box.
0: What is it?
3: Oats. They're delicious.
0: Stop. Look, Costello. Hey, they're skinning in it. Maybe you can give us a loser.
5: Hiya, fellas.
6: Hey, what time is it?
5: 3 o'clock.
6: Good. I got a horse that goes off at 20 to 1.
1: How can a horse go off at 20 to 1 at 3 o'clock?
0: Now, just a minute. I'm the straight man. Skinny, Costello's got a lot of money to lose. Do you know any slow horses?
6: Why, sure. Play Ashcan in the third.
0: Now, wait a minute. Are you sure Ashcan is a slow horse?
6: Is he a slow horse? Boys, if Paul Revere had ridden Ashcan, you'd be doing your baseball routine about cricket.
3: About cricket? I wonder how it would sound. Whom is on first?
0: Come on, Costello. Let's call for the first race. Let's get a bet down.
3: I'm going to play Whirlpool. Here, mister, 500 on Whirlpool to win.
0: There all. Hey, you got the bet down just in time, Costello. They're off. I hope Whirlpool doesn't win.
1: Abbott, the only way that horse could win is if he had an outboard motor attached to him. Well, he couldn't have won without it.
0: You idiot. Now you've got more money than ever to get rid of. Hey, look. Look at that lady's program and see what she's marking. Maybe she'll pick a loser.
3: Pardon me, madam. Could you sort of...
7: Well, if it isn't Mr. Orbit and Mr. Costello.
3: Oh, hello.
7: You fought, little mon, you. What are you doing here at the Roost Trot?
0: Roost Trot?
3: Oh, Abbott, you know what a roost truck is. That's where they room the hooses and the roozes.
7: Oh, I love to come to the truck and place my wadges with the book mookers.
3: What a co-inky-dinky. I come here to drink Coca-Cola and eat Frankfurter and try to pick a wiener.
7: Isn't Mr. Orbit and Mr. Costello?
2: Oh, hello.
7: You fought, little mon, you. What are you doing here at the roost trot?
3: Roost trot? Oh, Abbott, you know what a roost trot is. That's where they room the hooses and the roozes.
7: Oh, I love to come to the truck and place my wadges with the book mookers.
3: What a co-inky dinky. I come here to drink Coca-Cola and eat Frankfurter

0: footer and try to pick a wiener.
1: Well, it's been grand seeing you. I must be toddling along. As we say in French, je suis de la pigale in la qu'est-ce que c'est to you.
0: And a juicy dill pickle in the kisser to you, too.
2: Costello. Hey, Costello, we should come to the track more often. All the big movie producers come here, and we might make some good contacts.
3: Yes, while they're looking over the horses, they might think of a part for me. They might think of... What am I saying?
4: Well, hello, Miss Rabbit. Where are you going with that big bale of hay? Oh, pardon me, it's Costello. Love the racetrack. You know, my late husband said I had the makings of a great horsewoman.
3: You're saying that wrong. Your husband said you had the makings of a great horse woman.
2: Costello, you've just got time to play the third race. Now, look, let's try the old-fashioned method. Stick a pin in Mrs. Wetwash's program and play whatever you pick.
3: Okay, Mrs. Wetwash, may I borrow your hat pin?
4: Yes.
3: Thank you. Now, hold up the program. I'll close my eyes and stab it with the hat pin.
5: There they go!
2: Costello! Costello, you stuck Mrs. Wetwash with a hat pin. Look, she's jumping the fence. She's out on the track.
5: At the quarter, Mission Bell is going to the front. Busy Bee is second. Hey, just a minute, folks. There's an added starter out there. That's a strange-looking nag, but, brother, can she run?
2: Now you did it, Costello. Mrs. Wetwash is running in the race.
3: She'll probably win and pay a lot of money.
5: And the winner is the added starter, which has just been identified as Mrs. Wetwash. Isn't that a silly name for a horse?
3: It's a silly name for a woman. I wonder what she paid.
5: Mrs. Wetwash went off at 20-1 and came in at 3 o'clock.
6: How do you like that? Now the racetrack announcers are doing our routines, Abbott.
7: Camel presents lovely Marilyn Maxwell from Metro-Goldwyn-Mayer, producers of The Beginning or the End. 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

0: Like millions of other smokers, Camels suit my T-zone to a T.
1: Costello, we came to the racetrack today to lose money, and all you've done is win. Now, if you're stuck with that bankroll March 15th, you'll really be in trouble with your income tax.
2: I can't help it, Abbott. Gambling runs in my family. My Uncle Artie Stebbins was a big gambler, too. He once crossed a racehorse with a chicken.
1: You crossed a racehorse with a chicken?
2: Yeah.
1: What for?
2: So it could lay odds.
3: Pardon me, gentlemen. Would you like to buy a sweepstake ticket? They're 50 cents apiece.
2: Oh, sure. Here's $50. Give me 100 of them. Hey, wait a minute. The price marked on these tickets is $2. How can you afford to sell them so cheap?
3: The race was last year. Now, would you like to take a chance on this punch board? It pays 500 to 1.
2: Now, wait a minute. The punch board is all punched out.
3: I know, but where else could you get such beautiful odds?
1: Say, mister, who are you?
3: Now, let me think. Oh, I've got some business cards in my pocket. Would you mind reaching in and pulling one out? See, my hands are all covered with fingers.
1: Costello, there's something peculiar about this man. Look, he's wearing an iron watch chain, and it's 6 feet long.
2: Well, that's all right, Abbott. He's got a police dog in his pocket.
1: Pardon me, sir, but what are you doing here at the racetrack?
3: Oh, I own the grace horse, Numbskull. My wife gave him to me for my birthday.
1: Your wife gave you a horse?
3: Yeah, she didn't want me to have anything sharp.
2: Your wife must write your jokes, too. You haven't had anything sharp in the last 2 minutes.
3: Oh, boy. Well, gentlemen, I've got to go now. I've got to hang up my horse.
1: Hang up your horse?
3: Yes, he's a Mustang, and he must hang someplace.
2: They ought to send that guy to the United Nations conference.
1: As a delegate?
2: No, it's a problem.
1: Oh. Come on, Costello. Let's take a look at his horse, Numbskull. He may be just the horse to lose your money on.
4: Oh, Louis Costello.
1: Costello, here's Marilyn Maxwell.
2: My, but you look pretty, Marilyn. That's a lovely dress you're wearing.
4: Oh, it's just something I threw on.
2: You must have thrown a curve. You smell good, too.
4: Oh, that's my new racetrack perfume. Chanel, number 8 to 5. Gee, Louis, didn't we have fun in the movies last night?
2: Yeah, I thought Ray Milland was wonderful in that picture, California.
4: But I think you have a much better looking map.
2: Than Ray Milland?
4: No, than California.
1: Hey, look, Costello. There's that daffy guy's horse, Numbskull.
4: Oh, what a cute little horse.
2: Come on, I'll introduce you to him. Numbskull, this is Marilyn.
1: Hey, look, Costello. Here comes Mrs. Wetwash.
5: Well, Costello, what horse is that?
2: This is Numbskull. Numbskull, meet Mrs. Wetwash.
5: Oh, what a clever horse. You know I love horses.
2: Oh, can't get any men to go out with, huh?
5: Now, listen, little fat boy. You embarrassed me this afternoon. But I'll forgive you for making me run in that claiming race. I hope you noticed that I won.
2: Yes, and I also noticed that nobody claimed you.
4: Well, come on, Mrs. Wetwash. Let's go make a bet on Numbskull. See you later, Louis.
1: Hey, okay. Look, Costello. There's a pretty little filly. She cost $3,000. Her name is Minion.
2: $3,000 for a filly, Minion? That must include mushrooms and French fried potatoes.
1: And look at the next stall, Costello. There's the mayor with a colt.
2: The mayor has a colt?
1: Yes.
2: Well, if he's got a colt, why don't somebody give him a handkerchief? Get him some four-way colt tablets or something.
1: No, he doesn't need tablets or handkerchiefs. I'm talking about a colt. That mayor has a colt. The trainer will take that colt and teach it to run.
2: They got to teach a colt to run?
1: Naturally.
2: Brother, when I get a colt, it runs all by itself.
1: Ah, talking. Look, hey, look, Lou. Here comes the groom with the horse's bridle. He's getting ready to lead her away by the halter.
2: Abbott, stop the wedding.
1: Stop the wedding?
2: Sure, by the time the horse's groom leads the bridle to the halter, that colt will start running and she'll sneeze right in that groom's kisser.
1: Come on, Costello. That's the post call for the last race. And you've got to bet on a loser to get rid of that money. Remember your income tax.
2: Abbott, I'm going to bet it all on Numbskull. I've been looking up his form. He's got to lose.
1: What does the form say?
2: Well, it says he was beaten at Santa Anita. He was an also ran at Tanforan. He came home in the dark at Hollywood Park and showed a weakness in the Preakness.
1: Okay. Numbskull it is. Let's get the bet down.
2: Costello?
1: The winner was Gertie's corset.
2: That was a tight squeeze. Well, we did it, Abbott. The money's all gone. I don't have to worry about no income tax.
6: Attention, everybody. Hold all tickets. There's been a disqualification. Gertie's corset got rough in the stretch and broke in front of Armstrong.
2: How do you like that? They busted Gertie's corset.
6: And here is the judge's decision. The officials are putting up Numbskull's number and taking down Gertie's corset.
1: You hear that, Costello? Numbskull's number is up.
2: So is mine. Alcatraz, here I come!

0: According to a recent nationwide survey, more doctors smoke Camels than any other cigarette.
1: This survey included doctors throughout America. Three leading independent research organizations asked 113,597 doctors this question. 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The brand named most was Camel. 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See if you don't say...

0: Abbott and Costello will be back in just a moment for Camel Cigarettes. 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This week, the Camels go to Veterans Hospital, Louisville, Kentucky, USAAF Station Hospital, Bowling Field, Washington, D.C., U.S. Naval Hospital, Santa Margarita Ranch, Oceanside, California, U.S. Marine Hospital, Mobile, Alabama, and Veterans Hospital, Northport, Long Island, New York. 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
1: Well, Costello, you didn't succeed in getting rid of that money, did you?
2: No.
1: So now, you've got to pay income tax on it.
2: Oh, I don't care, Abbott. I'm a happy guy. I'm always happy in the springtime.
1: Say, that's right, Costello. Next week is the first day of spring. I have an idea. Let's get together next Thursday and plant a nice garden. I'll help you sow the seed.
2: Sow the seed?
1: Yeah.
2: What's the matter? Is it torn?
1: Now, wait a minute. Don't start that. Good night, folks.
2: Good night.
1: Good night, everybody.
0: Listen to Abbott and Costello next Thursday when Costello plants a spring garden. Don't miss it because Bud and Lou are going to do their famous sow the seed routine.
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6: The Johnson Wax Program with Fibber McGee and Molly. For Holman Industry presents Fibber McGee and Molly with Bill Thompson, Gail Dorton, Arthur Q. Bryan, and me, Harlow Wilcox. The script is by Don Quinn and Phil Leslie. Music by the Kingsmen and Billy Mills Orchestra. Did you see the recent newspaper article on formality by Emily Post, the country's leading authority on etiquette? Well, it was most interesting. But what caught my eye was the paragraph where Emily Post said, I prefer to compare formality, not with a veneer, but with a wax polish that brings out the beauty of the grain in the wood underneath and makes not only a pleasing but a durable finish. End of quote. Well, now you've often heard me describe the rich, smooth beauty of the wax. Genuine Johnson's Wax gives to all kinds of surfaces. Rub a little Johnson's Wax on a tabletop, say. Polish it, and that table is completely transformed. You'd hardly know it. It glows and shines and sparkles so. All through your home, there are other things that will respond to this magic touch of Johnson's Wax. Its bright, protective film adds beauty not only to your furniture, but to your floors, your radio, sideboard, and 100 other things. By all means, use this old favorite regularly. Johnson's Wax comes in three forms, face, liquid, and cream. All three have a definite use in your home.

0: The history of invention is replete with stories of men who were obsessed with one idea. Stubborn men, tenacious men. Read about Fulton and the steamboat, Edison and the electric light, Westinghouse and the air brake, Fibber McGee and Molly.
1: Now, let me see again. If the wing loading is equal to the drag, gravity plus lift will exceed the thrust. Yep. That's it. So, if the forward speed...
2: Deary.
1: If the forward speed is in excess of lateral stability...
2: McGee!
1: What? Oh, hi, Molly. Time for dinner?
2: We just had breakfast.
1: We did? I guess I've been so wrapped up in this invention of mine, I didn't know what was going on.
2: Personally, I still don't know what's going on. All I know is that 3 nights ago, you suddenly sat up in bed and said, Urania!
1: That's a Greek word, means I have found it.
2: That word is eureka, not uremia. Uremia is a disease.
1: Oh, that's right. That's right. Promiscuous uremia. But baby, I got an idea. I got an idea that's going to knock the theory of aviation into a flat spin. I'm building a model airplane that'll have aircraft flying to Mars every hour on the hour. I have a theory. Hand me that note, quick. Stick that slide rule under a cushion. Break those pencils. Atta girl.
2: Shall I swallow the eraser?
1: No. Nobody can figure anything out from that. All clear?
2: Roger.
1: Okay. Come in.
2: Oh, it's just Mr. Wimple, McGee.
1: What do you mean, just? Even he could be a tool of the interest. Hi, Wimp.
3: Hello, folk. Tool of what interest, Mr. McGee?
2: Do you have any connection with aviation, Mr. Wimple?
3: Well, just in a small way, Mrs. McGee.
1: You see, what'd I tell you? What is your small interest in aviation, Wimp?
3: Well, when I ride my bicycle on cold days, I wear a flying helmet and goggles.
1: Is that all?
3: Oh, my goodness. No. I wear trousers, too.
2: Any other interest in aviation, Mr. Wimple?
3: Well, sometimes I wet my finger and hold it up to see which way the wind is blowing, like aviators do.
2: Oh, I always thought they threw a handful of grass up in the air.
1: No. Real airplane pilots look for a herd of cows.
2: They do?
1: Yeah. Cows always stand with their tails to the wind. Pilots always look for that. They like a tailwind.
3: Personally, I've never flown in an airplane. I'd get dizzy standing on a Sunday paper.
1: There's nothing to flying, Wimp. When you understand the laws of aerodynamics, like I do, you want to know the theory of flight, briefly?
2: Very.
3: What is it, Mr. McGee?
1: It's simple. As the plane moves through the air hits the front end of the wing first, you see? As it passes across the wing, the friction heats the air. Hot air always rises. That pulls the tail up. The pilot feels the tail go up and raises the nose up. Thus, the whole airplane goes up.
2: Then the way you'd explain it, it's all a matter of hot air?
1: Exactly. You grasp
3: it. I used to think that if I never flew in an airplane, I'd never get airsick. But I do.
1: You do? How can you get airsick if you don't fly?
3: Did your wife ever whirl you around her head by your necktie 50 times and then tell you how funny you look with that green face?
2: Of course not, Mr. Wimple. I'll have to admit there have been times when the temptation... No. I must not say that.
3: Well, I've got to get home now. And I'd better slow down, too, believe me. Coming over here, I tore around the corner on 2 wheels.
1: Oh, boy.
2: My, it's a wonder you didn't get arrested.
3: Oh, I was on my bicycle. It's long.
0: Billy Mills in the orchestra and the anniversary song.

0: I could have took up model airplane building years ago. It's a great little hobby.
1: So are you.
0: Hmm?
1: Oh, you said hobby. I thought you said hubby. Incidentally, aren't you making that model a little large?
0: Gotta be large to hold the motor.
1: The motor?
0: Yep. See this?
1: Yeah.
0: One-cylinder gas motor. $31.
1: Wow.
0: This airplane's not only going to fly, kiddo, it's going to prove my new theory of flight.
1: May I ask a question?
0: Certainly, my dear. A thirst for knowledge is a very commendable thing. What's the question?
1: Well, when you walked across the room just now to get that little tiny stick of wood, what was that?
0: That was a strut.
1: I know, and your pride is excusable.
0: Hmm?
1: But what was the little piece of wood?
0: That was the strut.
1: Oh.
0: In engineering terms, my child, a strut is an external brake.
1: Uh-huh.
0: You see, when we design airplanes, we must anticipate stresses. Thus, when a plane is caught in a sudden updraft, or thermidor, we must compensate by a rigid flexibility, or it results in a torque fuse, or ground loop. Very dangerous at high altitudes. Understand?
1: No, do you?
0: No. But neither did Kitty Hawk when she first started building airplanes.
1: Kitty Hawk, dearie, was not a person. It's a place in North Carolina where the Wright brothers first flew.
0: Well, that's a mere detail. I was only referring to Kitty. Remember now, not a word about my plans. There's millions in this thing. Can't take chances.
1: Now, relax, sweetheart. I'm as silent as a cotton field rabbit sitting on a bolt of velvet.
0: Okay. Come in.
1: Oh, it's Dr. Gamble. Do come in, Doctor.
2: How do you do, my dear? Hello, crumb bum.
0: Hi, revenue cutter. Is this just a social call, or did you hope to find somebody squirming in pain?
1: Oh, now stop it, McGee. You know how the doctor drops in on his way to the hospital.
2: Certainly. I stopped here for inspiration, limber jaw. It sustains me during my work. I keep thinking, if you can live and be happy with a body like that, there's hope for everybody.
0: I was talking to a couple of your victims, Mugwump.
1: What's a Mugwump?
2: That's a bird who sits on a fence with his mug on one side.
1: Oh,
2: and
1: yes,
2: it's...
1: I remember.
0: Sure, you remember. Olson and Johnson told me.
2: As a matter of fact, Blackwit, I always have... ...and all the tools. Going to the toothpick business?
1: It's a model airplane he's building, Doctor. He says that
0: ha-ha-ha-ha. No leaks, Molly. One little hint about what I'm doing, an old blabber push here will spread it around like it was Johnson's blowcoat.
2: That I resent, hyena boy. I may cheat at crossword puzzles. I have been known to kick my golf ball from behind a tree. I have even had...
1: You know something? He won't even tell you your own temperature.
0: Well, I guess I was wrong, Doc. If you promise to keep it under your cheap brown hat, Bucket Feet, I'll tell you what I'm intending.
1: Oh, that's probably for you, Doctor.
2: I suppose so. Those switchboard operators trail me around like a piece of chain on a gasoline truck. Hello, Gamble speaking.
0: You must have got Doc's bill and had a relapse.
1: Quiet.
2: Oh, was that again, Mrs. Clatterhat?
0: Clatterhat.
2: I see. Well, tell your husband for me once more that if he has butterflies on his stomach, it's his own fault. I can't do anything about it. Goodbye.
0: Fine, Doctor. Can't even give the poor guy some bicarbonate.
2: Not for these butterflies.
0: Huh?
2: Had them tattooed on when he was in the Navy and wants me to remove them. Well, see you later, Marblehead. Good day, my dear.
0: Well, I guess I better get busy. Now, let me see. It says insert flap A into flap G.
1: Mm-hmm.
0: Where's flap G? Hmm, this must be a here. Seems a little snug. No, too tight. Good thing I got plenty of extra pieces. I bought five sets, so I'd soon have enough to help.
3: No, folks, I was just going by, and I thought, oh, gee, model airplane. When'd you take that up, pal?
1: Oh, a couple of days ago, Mr. Wilcox. Seems to be a wonderful hobby if you like sawdust down your neck and nails in your thumb and glue on your shirt.
0: Don't you kid yourself, Snooky. It's the model builders like me that'll design the airplane of the future. And when I prove my theory... Oh, forget I said that.
3: Said what? About some theory you have?
1: Gee,
3: about...
1: Mr. Wilcox. This is dynamite.
0: Hmm. Strictly hush-hush, Junior. There ain't an airplane manufacturer in the world that wouldn't give his bicuspid to know what I'm working on. But I will tell you this. The so-called model modern airplane is absolute as of this minute.
3: No.
0: Yes. You familiar with airplanes?
3: Only as a passenger. Flew to Cheyenne, Wyoming last week for the company. Emergency.
1: Did you really?
0: What kind of an emergency, inquired fun-loving little Fibber, with his merry blue eyes twinkling with mischief because he knew darn well he was going to get slugged with a plug?
3: Well, I'll tell you, it was pretty exciting, pal. Racine got me out of bed early one morning.
1: Racine Wisconsin?
3: No, Charlie Racine, my house manager.
1: Oh.
3: He shook me awake and said, get on the phone quick, boss. So I did.
0: And what was it?
3: Uncomfortable. So I got off the phone, got on a chair. Then I picked up the receiver. It was the home office. They said, go to the airport immediately, Wilcox. A truck will meet you with a load of Johnson's Glow Coat.
0: Yeah.
3: The self-polishing floor beautifier that shines as it dries, requires no rubbing or buffing,
0: yeah,
3: and dries to a sparkling, beautiful, protective finish in 20 minutes or less.
0: Yeah. Then what'd you do, Junior?
3: I dashed out of the house, down to the corner,
0: yeah,
3: back to the house, yeah, took off my pajamas, put on my clothes, back to the corner, grabbed a taxi and raced to the airport.
1: Yes, yes, yes, go on.
3: There was an airplane. Engines turning over. Pilot waiting.
0: Yeah.
3: Suddenly a truck roared up. They loaded the airplane with glow coat.
0: Yeah.
3: The self-shining wax polish that makes the tired old linoleum wink at the cook.
0: Yeah, but what the...
3: Makes you proud of your kitchen.
0: Yeah.
3: Makes housekeeping so much easier.
0: Dad, rather get with it. What's this all about, Waxy?
3: Well, the minute the airplane was loaded, I jumped in.
0: Yeah.
3: We started down the runway.
0: Yeah.
3: The engines roared. 5 hours later, we were in Colorado Springs.
0: I thought you were going to Cheyenne, Wyoming.
3: We got lost. Well, by that time, I wasn't feeling so good, all that flying on an empty stomach, so I told the pilot to fly the glow coat on to Cheyenne, and I took the train home.
1: But why did Cheyenne want all that glow coat in such a rush?
3: Well, can you imagine that? I never thought to ask. You know what I'm going to do?
0: What?
3: Go home.
1: What Cheyenne wanted with all that glow coat. Hey, maybe...
0: Hey, I'm almost ready to install the engine, 50. This is a big moment. Now hold the plane ready while... Easy now.
1: My goodness, it fits.
0: Sure it fits. Now all I gotta do is bolt it in and Donald Douglas goes quietly out of the... This idea of mine is bound to...
4: Come in. Pardon me, folks. Is this the domicile of Mr. and Mrs. McGee?
1: Why, yes, it is. What can we do for you?
4: Well, I'm Lena.
0: Well, who sent you, sis? The aviation interest?
4: Oh, you go on, Mr. McGee. They told me you'd start right off with something witty or something you thought was witty. But I can take a joke, Mr. McGee. Anybody from a large family learns to take a joke, and I come from a large family just as soon as I could afford it.
1: I beg your pardon, but who sent you, Lena?
4: The unemployment agency.
0: You mean the employment agency?
4: Well, maybe they have employment, but I don't. Anyway, they said you didn't have any help right now, and I'm free on Tuesdays. And by free, I don't mean for nothing, because I get $1 an hour in transportation. But don't let the transportation worry you, because I can always flip a ride in a truck.
0: You mean you want to work for us, sis?
4: I don't want to work for anybody, Mr. McGee. But I've formed some expensive habits, like eating and wearing clothes, and they cost money, you know. So I've got to work somewhere, and you'll find me very neat and cheerful. My goodness, I just sing all day long. Oh! I see you have a piano. Isn't that wonderful? You're just the nicest people, so cultured.
1: Well, we haven't really considered engaging anyone just now, Lena, because, you know, there's just the two of us and...
4: Oh, that's just corruptious. Just the two of you. Just a loveness. La, la, la, la, la. Oh, I'm certainly going to love it here, all this beautiful singing and everything. Well, I'll be here early next Tuesday. Thank you so much. You won't regret this. A zickety-doo-dah.
0: Did we hire her?
1: Well, she seems to think we did. Why?
0: I just wondered. I didn't know they had such a strong union.
3: The King Finn and the Gal in Calico.

0: I'm practically ready for the big moment, Molly. Any film in the brownie?
1: Yes.
0: Good.
1: But the sticker on the film says must be developed before April 1933.
0: Too bad. This is a historical moment, and I wanted you to take my picture.
1: Oh, you did? Come in.
0: Now, watch it, kiddo. Don't volunteer anything.
1: Oh, it's just me or Latrivia, McGee. Come in, Your Honor.
2: Thank you, Molly. Good day, McGee.
0: Hi, Latrivia. Just the guy I wanted to see. You're a lawyer, aren't you?
2: Yes, although I haven't practiced for some time. Who's suing you for how much? And if you take my advice, you settle out of court, because if I know you, you were in the wrong.
1: No, I think this is something else, Your Honor. Isn't it about your idea, dearie?
0: Yes, sir. This is a professional consultation, dear. Now, look. You know what the next great step in aviation is?
2: Certainly. Supersonic speed.
1: What was that again?
2: Supersonic speed. Speeds in excess of the speed of sound.
0: Exactly. And I got it solved, Latrivia.
2: What? You have?
0: Yes.
2: Good heavens, why, this is amazing.
1: Say, what is the speed of sound, by the way?
0: Well, it's about in the neighborhood somewhere around, I say. What would you say, Latrivia? You're a lawyer.
2: Well, the speed of sound varies with the temperature. At 0 degrees centigrade, it travels approximately 1,080 feet per second.
0: Mm-hmm.
2: Increases about 2 feet per second for every degree rise in temperature.
0: Right.
2: Travels faster through solids than through liquids or gases, and does not travel at all through a vacuum.
1: Oh, it does through our vacuum. We have positively the noisiest vacuum that you... Oh, that's pardon me, gentlemen.
0: That's okay. Now, here's the question, Latrivia. All the experiments up to date have been trying to speed up the airplane to equal the speed of sound. Right?
2: Right.
1: Right.
0: Right. So, I done what had never occurred to anybody else. I built me this little model airplane, Latrivia. And with this airplane, I'm going to solve the problem of supersonic...
2: Supersonic.
0: Supersonic speed.
2: I thought you said you had solved it.
0: I solved the principle of it. All it needs is a little experimenting.
1: But, dearie, this plane will not go faster than sound. I doubt if it'll even do 30 miles an hour.
0: Ah, that's the whole crux of the idea. Everybody's been trying to speed up the airplane. What I'm going to do is develop a slow sound.
2: Slow sound.
1: What an idea.
0: Don't the simplicity of it kind of get you, Latrivia? I work out a slow noise, fly the airplane to it, and presto, supersonic speeds are here. You ever do any flying, Latrivia?
2: Yes, a little. As a matter of fact, I'm a member of the Caterpillar Club.
1: Of the what, Your Honor?
2: The Caterpillar Club.
0: My gosh, we know people with the strangest hobbies.
1: Yes.
0: Wallace Wimple watches birds, Mayor Latrivia clubs caterpillars.
2: Pardon me, I do not club caterpillars.
1: Well, if you belong to the club, Your Honor, you're just as silly as the rest of us.
2: Guilty of what, may I ask?
0: Clubbing caterpillars. And why a grown man like you, Latrivia, should be so cruel and heartless as to hunt down them fuzzy little creatures...
2: Don't hunt down fuzzy little creatures. I said I belong to the Caterpillar Club. Don't you know what the Caterpillar Club is?
1: No, and I don't want to. If I knew, I'd feel it my duty to report it to the Society for the Prevention of Cruelty.
2: There is no cruelty. The Caterpillar Club is made up of people who have been forced to make parachute jumps. That's all.
0: What do you mean, that's all? That's the worst part of it. Oh, I can admire an honest hunter who stalks his game.
1: Yeah, but a man who silently drops down in a parachute... Parachutes
2: are
1: clubbing innocent little caterpillar. That's
2: what I tell you, nobody clubs any caterpillars. We call it the Caterpillar Club because parachutes used to be made of silk, which was made by caterpillars. It's a tribute to
0: them. Tribute? It's hypocritical if you ask me, boy. Name the club after them and then drop down on them in parachutes and club the bejunior out of them. Hi, George.
2: Oh, stop it, for goodness sake. Nobody clubs any parachutes. It isn't a care of caterwauling. They're dropping in the parachute.
1: Now. Don't get excited, Your Honor. Maybe you didn't know what you were getting into when you joined this club.
0: He should have quit after he found out. But to deliberately maintain his membership with a bunch of hoodlums who go around beating up worms. That's by George the
2: Wolf. I tell you, we don't beat any caterworms. Killer shoot. When I said I belonged to the Caterpillar Dub, the Caterpillar Pub, we don't call any caterpillars. Nobody caterpillars any put a pill. I merely said the club about it. Caterpillar. give you some advice. If you are ever forced to make a parachute jump, and I hope it doesn't happen before tomorrow, remember this. Don't pull the ripcord until you count to 1,000.
1: My goodness, Mr. Mayor, I always heard you were supposed to count to 10.
0: Certainly, you just count to 10.
2: I was hoping you didn't know that. Well, good day.
1: Strange character, isn't he, McGee?
0: Oh, well, takes all kinds of characters to make a killer. Hey, let's try this airplane. Come on, let's go out in the front yard.
1: All right, let's.
0: Here we are in the front yard. Here's the instruction sheet, Tootsie. You check through the operation.
1: All right, dearie. Number one, fill the gas tank with eyedropper.
0: Right. I've done that.
1: Two, turn on the switch.
0: Contact.
1: Three, hold plane in left hand and spin propeller with right hand.
0: All clear.
3: Let's go.
0: Look at her go. Why, she's doing 60 if she's doing 5. Boy, can I build airplanes.
3: Look at that baby climb. Look at it, Molly. Almost out of sight already.
1: Number four.
0: Huh?
1: Before releasing plane, attach south cord or wire to wingtip to control flight.
0: To control? Oh, yeah, oh, yeah. I see what you mean. Look at that baby go. $31. Clear out of sight.
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0: 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Hey, Molly.
1: Yeah?
0: I'm running into a little trouble trying to develop a slow sound.
1: Well, I know just the thing, dearie.
0: What? You do? A slow sound? What is it?
1: Go back into vaudeville and wait for that applause.
0: Huh? Oh. Good night.
1: Good night, all.
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Boys, this is Gene Krupa with the Jazz Trio featuring Charlie Ventura on tenor sax and Georgie Walters on piano. We'd like to do two tunes for you, Dark Eyes and Wire Brush Stomp.

Thank you, folks. 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What did I do to be so black and blue?

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1: Solid, solid.
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1: A woman will sweet talk you and give you the go by.
2: And turn around and slap you in the eye.
1: A woman with two faces, the words and things, will leave you the same. Gabba, gabba, gabba, gabba, gabba, gabba.
0: 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My mama told me, son.
1: Stay away from a woman, cause I know what she will do. A woo-woo, woo-woo. A woman with two faces, a worrisome thing, will leave her saying, gabba, gabba, gabba, gabba, gabba, gabba. Now the rain is falling, I hear the train are calling. I hear that lonesome whistle blowing across the tassel, tassel, tassel, tassel.
0: I got the blues in the night.
1: The evening breeze will start the trees to crying, and the moon will hide its light, or hold them tight. Or when you get the blues, you get them, mostly in the night. Well, you look a fright. Well, all right, what's the matter, yeah. Now, take my word, have you ever heard the mockingbird sing a song all day long? Ding dong, ping pong, ping kong, Hong Kong, sarong, rebong, and mahjong. Look out down, yeah.
0: Say, from Natchez to Mobile, from Memphis to St. Joe.
1: Well, that was a full wind blow. I've been in some big towns and heard a lot of full winds, but that's the saddest full winds I've ever heard. I've heard a full wind there, yeah. A woman with two faces and a worrisome thing will leave you the same. Gabba, gabba, gabba, gabba, gabba, gabba, gabba, gabba, gabba, gabba. Now the rain is falling, hear the train jive, all that stuff are calling.
0: My mama told me.
1: I hear that lonesome whistle blowing across the desert. Get away from there!

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Just forgotten girls with forgotten brains.

that she knew how to use her personality. So what, a girl can get somewhere in spite of stringy hair, or even if she's a bit bold at the knees, makes no difference if she can show a faultless personality. And if you never even learn to spell, you can take dictation well. You never have to sit on the boss's settee. Never, never, never, unless you've got a perfect personality. And here's the thing that puzzles me. Why are certain girls offered certain things? Some get sable coats and some even get wedding rings. But they're from men that wear their spats right. Oh, you guessed it. You're right. But tell me this. Don't say I'm smart and have the kindest heart, or what a wonderful sister I'd be. 'Cause, brother, I'm not looking for any relatives. I just want a small personal opinion.

The Broadway Playhouse. Good evening and welcome to the Broadway Playhouse. Tonight starring Anne Blythe, Robert Cummings, and William Bendix in I'll Be Yours. And now here is our producer, Mr. William Keeley.

0: If songs and romance and comedy are welcome in your home tonight, our play is made to order for your enjoyment. There isn't a social problem, a murder, or a psychiatrist in it anywhere. Just plain entertainment. The play is Universal International Studios' delightful film, I'll Be Yours. And there's a three-star cast. Anne Blythe, Robert Cummings, and William Bendix. All of them talented players who rank high on your list of favorites. Our stars are on stage and the curtain rises on the first act of I'll Be Yours, starring Robert Cummings as George, Anne Blythe as Louise, and William Bendix as Joe. In New York City, just off Times Square, there's a small, somewhat shabby restaurant presided over by a sober, unsmiling waiter named Joe Warnarski.
1: Well, young lady, what'll it be?
2: I'll have the Hungarian goulash for 45 cents and a glass of milk for 5 cents, please.
1: I'm sorry, the Hungarian goulash is all out. Every time we have goulash, it goes like hotcakes.
2: Oh, well, I'll have the hotcakes then.
1: That goes even faster than the Hungarian goulash. How about a nice turkey sandwich with Russian dressing?
2: But the turkey sandwich is 55 cents.
1: Yeah. You know what it costs to raise a turkey today?
2: No, but
1: Take it from me, it costs a lot of money. First, after you get the turkey, you got to feed him. What do you feed him?
2: Well, I don't know.
1: Food you feed him. And after you feed the turkey, he's got to be shipped. That means all kinds of railroad charges.
2: Yes, I know, but I'm
1: And after he's shipped, he's got to be knocked off, and then he's got to be dressed. You know what you got to pay a turkey plucker today? But that's just the cheapest part. Who wants to eat a turkey until he's cooked? You know what a cook gets, even in a dump like this? And what about the Russian dressing? I suppose you think Stalin gives it away.
2: I wouldn't know.
1: And yet you've got the nerve to complain because a turkey sandwich with Russian dressing costs 55 cents.
2: Well, I'm awfully sorry, but I happen to live on a budget.
1: Oh, a budget, huh?
2: And I can only afford 60 cents for lunch, including tip.
1: Well, in that case, I would suggest the chopped chicken liver sandwich for 35 cents. It's got just as many vitamins as the turkey, maybe even more.
2: Thank you. I'll have the chopped chicken liver sandwich.
1: So why do you have to argue? One chopped chicken liver sandwich.
3: One chopped chicken liver coming up.
1: People come in here, they complain about the prices, they complain about the... Oh, Mr. Prescott, good afternoon.
4: Oh, hello, Joe. I suppose you're busy, huh?
1: Who's busy? It's 2:30. A fine time to be eating lunch, young lady.
2: If I were eating lunch. I'm waiting for the sandwich.
1: Oh. Hey, you see what I mean? They also complain about the service. You got my income tax, Mr. Prescott?
4: Yeah, here, all ready for your signature.
1: What do I owe the government?
4: At $12.52. You pay it quarterly starting March 15th.
1: $12.52? Ain't that a little steep?
4: Well, that's only the first quarter. Your total tax is $50.08.
1: Holy smoke. You took off that $10 I gave the Salvation Army?
4: I did.
1: And the withholding tax?
4: Believe me, I took off everything that I could.
1: Suppose we say that I gave $15 to the Salvation Army.
4: Now, look, if you want to file a dishonest return, you can get yourself another lawyer.
1: All right, all right, all right. Don't get excited. I'll pay.
2: I don't mean to interrupt, but if my sandwich is ready and my glass
1: yes,
2: of
1: milk... Yes, I'll get it. What about the $8 I lost at the races, Mr. Prescott?
4: Not deductible.
1: How do you like that? If I lose, it ain't deductible, but if I win...
4: You pay.
1: Here's your sandwich, young lady. Eat it in health.
2: Oh, thank you. Only this is not chopped chicken liver.
1: Can I help it if we're out of chopped chicken liver? This is the turkey sandwich with the Russian dressing, like I told you.
2: But it costs 55 cents.
1: Stop worrying about the cost. I'm carrying this 55-cent sandwich on the books like it was chopped chicken liver, which we're out of.
2: I do not want charity.
1: Look, the boss ain't losing a cent on this. Confidentially, the turkey sandwiches are made with chicken.
2: Oh. Oh, well, that's different.
1: Yeah.
2: Thank you.
4: Legally, this amounts to collusion.
1: Nobody asked you, Mr. Prescott. Oh, I beg your pardon, young lady. This is Mr. Prescott. He's a lawyer. I do not believe I have the pleasure of knowing your name.
2: Louise Ginglebusher.
1: Yeah, this is Louise. Louise what?
2: Ginglebusher.
1: Miss, are you sure?
2: Well, sure I'm sure.
1: Oh. Mr. George Prescott, I want you should meet Miss Louise... what was her name?
4: Ginglebusher. How do you do?
1: Ginglebusher. Sooner or later, you're going to have to change that name legally. And in that case, you'd certainly wish to consult with Mr. Prescott, wouldn't you?
2: Well, yes, I suppose perhaps I would.
4: Well, I'd be delighted.
1: Well, actually, Well, give her your card. How's she going to know where to look you up?
4: Oh, my card, Miss Gingle-Busher.
2: Oh, thank you.
4: Well, I'm very glad to have met you. Well, goodbye, Joe. Bye. Don't forget about March 15th.
1: No, I won't. There goes a real high-class lawyer.
2: Yes, he seems very nice. But why does he wear that beard?
1: Well, he claims that a beard makes him look more distinguished.
2: Oh, it certainly makes him look more something. He should stop by a barbershop.
1: Barbershops cost money.
2: Oh, does he have to stay on a budget, too?
1: Oh, him? He don't make enough to afford a budget. And do you know why?
2: Why?
1: Because he's so honest that nobody hires him.
2: But how does he eat?
1: Well, he's my lawyer. That's how he eats.
2: Oh.
1: Besides, someday I'll have my own restaurant, see? Naturally, I'll have a lot of lawsuits, so then he'll eat every day.
2: Oh, my goodness, just look at the time.
1: Yes, I am looking. I go off at 3 o'clock.
2: Oh, and at 3 o'clock, I go on.
1: Well, don't tell me you're a waitress like me.
2: Oh, no, no, I'm an usher at a movie theater. Oh. I just got the job a few days ago, and if I start off by being late...
1: Oh, so that's why you ain't going to finish your sandwich.
2: Oh, I can't. I'll be late. Here's your money.
1: No, no, no, wait a minute. You got to pay for it, and you got to eat what you pay for. If people stop eating, what happens?
2: Oh, please, I just...
1: Everybody will be dead. Besides, I'll be out of a job. Here's a bag. Now take the sandwich with you.
2: Oh, thanks. Say, tell me something.
1: Yeah?
2: If the turkey sandwiches here are made out of chicken, what are the chicken sandwiches made out of?
1: Please. That I gave my word of honor not to tell.
2: Oh. Well, thanks just the same. Goodbye.
1: Goodbye.
5: Yes, sir, Louise, you're doing fine. As head usher, I have great confidence in your future.
2: Well, thank you, Mr. McGill. Good night.
5: Oh, break down, will you? We're off duty. You know, baby, you're just my type.
2: Please, Mr. McGill, I'd like to go home now.
5: Sure, baby, sure. But first we'll go somewhere, huh? Have a couple of drinks, and then maybe...
2: Oh, I don't think my husband would like that.
5: Husband?
2: He's very fussy about such things.
5: Don't give me that. Where's your wedding ring?
2: Oh, my husband had to pawn it again.
5: Let's his wife work while he pawns her wedding ring?
2: Well, he only did it to buy milk for the babies.
5: Babies?
2: Triplets. Oh, there he is now. Here I am, honey.
1: Huh? Oh, hello.
2: Oh, darling. How are the babies?
1: Oh, they're fine. Babies? What is this, the badger game?
2: Oh, please, please, if you'll just walk down to the corner with me, then he won't bother me anymore.
1: Who won't bother you?
2: Shh, him.
1: Oh.
2: Good night, Mr. McGill.
5: Yeah, good night.
1: Hey.
2: Well, I guess I'm safe now. Thanks very much. But how did you happen to be passing by?
1: Well, can't I go to the movies? Is there any law against that?
2: Oh, no. I'm very glad you did, Mr.
1: Winarski, Joe Winarski.
2: Oh, that's even worse than Gingle-Busher.
1: Look, would you mind telling me what this is all about?
2: Well, he wanted me to go out with him, so... Well, I told him you were my husband.
1: Oh. We got babies, too, eh?
2: Uh-huh. Triplets.
1: Huh?
2: Portia, Guinevere, and Lancelot.
1: Why must they all be girls?
2: Oh, Lancelot's a boy.
1: Now, look, young lady, let's understand each other. If I ever have a boy, he's going to be called Joe.
2: Oh, but Lancelot's so much more distinguished.
1: Either that kid's name is Joe, or I'm going back to that loafer and tell him we're getting a divorce.
2: All right, all right. It's Joe.
1: Good. In that case, may I have the pleasure of walking home with you? That, as if it's not too far.
2: Oh, thank you. I have a room in Mrs. Stugo's boarding house on 47th Street. Well, here it is, Joe. Would you care to sit on the steps for a while?
1: What have I got to lose?
2: Gee, you know, when I first got off the train, I thought I'd never feel safe in New York, but there really isn't much difference, is there? I mean, in people. They want to be kind here, too, and help each other. Like you.
1: Oh, me? I ain't kind. Practical, yes, but kind, no.
2: And like Mr. Prescott, helping you with your income tax and you helping him from starving to death.
1: Oh.
2: I wonder what he'd look like without a beard.
1: Oh, believe me, no different. Guy's got no ambition, or he wouldn't be so honest. Have you an ambition?
2: Oh, not especially. I once thought I could sing. That's why I came to New York. You want to know something?
1: What?
2: I'm a much bigger success as an usher than I am as a singer.
1: Uh-huh.
2: Do you have an ambition?
1: Well, naturally. I'm not just a man who sells blue plates and sits in the balcony at the movies. I'm going to have my own restaurant.
2: Oh, that's wonderful.
1: Ah, you've never really seen me at my best until you've seen me all dressed up in my evening clothes, serving breast of guinea hen under glass to a lady in one of them new low-cut gowns. Oh, believe me, that's life.
2: Oh, yes.
1: Tomorrow night, I'm serving it at a big social function at the Savoy Ritz Hotel. You should see me there. At the joint where I work, a knife is a knife and a fork is a fork. But when you're serving a big banquet at the Savoy Ritz, they have fish knives and salad forks and 8 different kinds of spoons. You wouldn't believe it. Did you ever have breast of guinea hen under glass?
2: Oh, no, never.
1: No? Oh. Well, I'll tell you, watch. You'll be at the Savoy Ritz at 9 o'clock tomorrow night, and I'll sneak in.
2: Oh, you really think you could?
1: Well, it's a cinch. You just hang around the entrance of the banquet room, and you watch for me. Have you got an evening dress?
2: Oh, I think I can borrow one.
1: That's the spirit. In this town, it don't make no difference who owns a dress. It's what's in it. Well, good night, Miss Ginglebush. Don't forget.
2: Tomorrow night at 9 o'clock. Good night, Joe. Oh, it worked, Joe, it worked. I gave the head waiter the invitation you gave me, and he let me right in.
1: Shh, not so loud.
2: You know, he called me madam.
1: Well, he'll call you something else if he sees you talking to me. Don't forget, I'm just a waiter here.
2: Oh, how do you like my dress? Huh? It's from one of the stage shows at the theater.
1: Oh, it's very high class, very. Now, look, you go and mingle with the guests. Just don't tell them that your name is Ginglebusher. A name like that ain't going to help the good neighbor policy. And don't notice me too much. In society, you don't get very chummy with the waiters.
2: Oh, but how do I tell the waiters from the guests?
1: Oh, it's easy. With the waiters, the evening clothes fit. Now, go on, mingle. Go on, go on, go on, go on, go on.
6: Well, good evening.
2: Good evening.
6: Are you enjoying yourself?
2: Oh, yes. Oh, I'm sorry, but you can't sit down here.
6: Oh, yes, I can.
2: Oh, please. The waiters aren't allowed to sit with the guests.
6: Waiter? Do I look like a waiter?
2: Well, I can tell by the way your clothes fit. Perfectly.
6: Now, look here, young lady. I'm J. Conrad Nelson. I'm the man who's giving this party. I'm paying for the whole thing. Waiter? Oh, waiter, come here.
1: Yeah, yes, sir. Yes, sir. Hors d'oeuvre, sir.
6: Just tell her who I am.
1: You don't know who you are?
6: Of course I know, but she doesn't.
1: Oh. You are Mr. J. Conrad Nelson, president of the Pan American Meatpacking Corporation.
6: Yes, and tell her who's giving the party.
1: Well, you are. Yes. And believe me, you'll know it when you get the bill.
6: Thank you. Now, run along.
1: Yes.
6: Well, now, how about telling me who you are?
2: Well,
1: She's one of the entertainers, sir.
6: An entertainer?
1: Yes.
6: Wonderful. What do you do? Dance? Sing?
2: Sing? Oh,
6: well, what are we waiting for? Come on, come on.
2: Oh, no, no.
6: Well, that's what you're here for, isn't it?
2: Well, no, not exactly.
6: Yeah, we have a fine orchestra. They'll play anything you want.
2: No. No, I don't want to sing.
6: How much am I paying you for not singing? Oh, then never mind. Now, if you won't go to the orchestra, I'll have the orchestra come to you. Alberto? Alberto?
7: Si, senor.
6: Yeah, now, what shall it be?
2: You don't know Midnight in Paris, do you?
7: Midnight in Paris? Oh, but yes, senorita, I know very well.
2: Oh.
6: Yeah, well, then play it. Just a minute now. Ladies and gentlemen, this charming young lady. Whom shall I say?
2: Louise Ging. Oh, just say anybody.
6: This charming young lady is going to sing for us.

0: Oh, you come with me.
1: But where?
0: Never mind. Just let's get out of here. Well, here we are.
1: But what's this?
0: Yeah, my apartment. Don't you like it? Finest apartment in the Savoy Ridge.
1: Oh, it's beautiful, but don't you think we ought...
0: Now, how about telling me the truth? In the first place, you crashed this party, didn't you? Oh, that's all right. When J. Conrad Nelson throws a party, well, if I couldn't get it any other way, I'd crash it myself.
1: I'd better go. I mean, now.
0: Oh, no. Now, in the second place, you've heard that, that I was, well, shall I say, susceptible to good-looking young women?
1: Oh, no, no, I
0: no,
1: didn't even
0: all right,
1: know...
0: I admit it. Everybody has his weakness. In the third place, you happen to have a very nice voice.
1: Oh, thank you.
0: So you thought you might be able to get me to put you in a musical show or something, didn't you?
1: Oh, no, you're wrong. Why, I never thought...
0: Come now, good woman, don't give me that. Hello? This is Mr. Nelson. I'd like room service, please. We'll have a little drink, and then we'll go downstairs.
2: Hmm? You ordered room service, sir?
0: Well, this is amazing. I just picked up the phone.
2: Savoy Ritz service, sir.
0: Well, two bottles of Chabert, 37.
2: Yes, sir. And, madame?
1: Oh, well, I'll just have the same, thank you.
0: Good, that makes four bottles. Well, what are you jerking your head at her for?
2: Me? Oh, I beg your pardon, sir, just a nervous habit.
0: You mean I make you nervous?
2: Oh, no, sir, not at all, no, sir.
0: Well, then go down and get the champagne.
2: Yes, sir, yes, sir.
0: If you ask me, that waiter's off his rocker. Well, let's get back to business, shall we? Hmm? Now, how would you like to have a nice fat part in a Broadway musical?
1: But I don't want a nice fat part in anything, I want to go home.
0: I wish you'd stop running, young woman. This isn't a track meet, you know. I'm a very rich man, and I like you, and I've made up my mind to do something.
1: There's
0: for you.
1: Nothing I want.
0: Well, then why did you crash my party?
1: Well, it wasn't my idea at all.
0: Well, whose idea was it?
1: Well, it was my husband's idea.
0: There, nice. Your husband? You're married?
1: Oh, yes, of course.
0: Oh, no, how awful.
1: I'm terribly sorry.
0: Oh, no, it's too late now. Oh, why did you do it?
1: I don't know. I just fell in love.
0: That's what I was afraid of. Puppy love, hasty marriage. Well, there's only one solution. You'll have to leave it.
1: Oh, no. I don't want a nice fat part in anything. I want to go home.
0: I wish you'd stop running, young woman. This isn't a track meet, you know. I'm a very rich man, and I like you, and I've made up my mind to do something.
1: There's
0: for you.
1: Nothing I want.
0: Well, then why did you crash my party?
1: Well, it wasn't my idea at all.
0: Well, whose idea was it?
1: Well, it was my husband's idea.
0: There, nice. Your husband? You're married?
1: Oh, yes, of course.
0: Oh, no, how awful.
1: I'm terribly sorry.
0: Oh, no, it's too late now. Oh, why did you do it?
1: I don't know. I just fell in love.
0: That's what I was afraid of. Puppy love, hasty marriage. Well, there's only one solution. You'll have to leave it.
1: Oh, no. Oh, no, he couldn't live without me.
0: Oh, you'll get used to it.

0: Only one solution. You'll have to leave him.
1: Oh, no. Oh, no. He couldn't live without me.
0: Well, he'll get used to it. Of course, we'll have to be fair about it. After all, here's a young man been supporting you to the best of his ability. We'll have to make up for all that. Well, I'll take care of him. You have no idea how much easier it is to endure unhappiness with money in the bank. What does the poor fellow do?
1: Do?
0: Well, he does something, doesn't he? Or is he retired?
1: Oh, no, no.
0: Well, I'm giving you a chance to make a success of this man, to make him rich.
1: He's a lawyer.
0: Good. Now, what's his name?
1: His name? Oh, now, just a minute. It's right here in my purse.
0: You mean you have to look up his name?
1: Oh, no, no, of course not. I just want to give you his card.
0: Oh.
1: Here.
0: Yes, George W. Prescott, attorney at law. Well, I can always use another lawyer. I'll give him a job, and then he can introduce you to me, and then you'll get your divorce. Just leave everything to me.
2: The champagne, sir.
0: I don't understand it. The service was never this good before.
2: Just one thing. I think Madame had better be leaving.
0: What's that?
2: I mean, I just saw the lady's husband downstairs in the lobby.
1: My husband?
2: He had a very sinister look on his face.
0: Oh, that's terrible. How does he know you're here?
1: Oh, he always follows me.
0: Well, he can't find you here. Heaven knows what he might think.
2: Yes, heaven knows.
0: You keep out of this.
2: Yes, sir.
0: Now, you better go, my dear. Now, when will I see you again? Tomorrow night?
1: Well, my husband's awfully jealous.
0: Now, don't you worry. I'll take care of everything. Goodbye, Mrs.
1: Prescott. George W. Prescott. Goodbye, Mr. Nelson.
0: Goodbye.
3: And the curtain falls on Act One of I'll Be Yours, starring Anne Blythe, Robert Cummings, and William Bendix. 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Well, that doesn't refer only to money. It may also refer to many other things, including knowledge. Every time we undergo a new experience, we're adding to our storehouse of knowledge and know-how. We may not need that information right away, but there will come a time when we'll be able to make good use of it, and we'll be grateful for being prepared. Better than relying on chance experience to increase our knowledge is to take advantage of systematic education. This way, we can learn efficiently and economically. The United States Armed Forces Institute, USAFI, is the agency through which servicemen and women all over the world may study and gain high school credits or even a high school diploma. Some of you may want to add to your college credits. Well, why not do it the easy way, the USAFI way? And now, here is our producer, Mr. William Keeley.
4: Act Two of I'll Be Yours, starring Anne Blythe as Louise, Robert Cummings as George, and William Bendix as Joe. Well, it's the following morning, and thoroughly smitten with Louise Ginglebusher, whom he believes is married, Mr. J. Conrad Nelson has hastened to call upon George W. Prescott, a young lawyer with a full beard and an empty purse.
0: Good morning. Tell Mr. Prescott I want to see him, J. Conrad Nelson.
5: Well, how do you do?
0: What do you mean, how do you do? Get Mr. Prescott.
5: I'm Mr. Prescott. Is there anything I can do for you, Mr.
0: J. Conrad Nelson. Yes, yes, you bet there's something you can do for me. Prescott, you're just the man I've been looking for. I don't know if my name means anything to you, but
5: No, it doesn't.
0: Well, I'm the Pan American Meat Packing Corporation, and I'm here to appoint you our legal representative. Well?
5: Yeah. Well, I hardly know what to say.
0: Good, good. I like a lawyer who thinks things through. Not some dope who blurts out the first thing that comes to his mind. Now, Prescott, I wouldn't be surprised if you ended up on the Supreme Court bench. You've even got the whiskers for it, haven't you?
5: And I wouldn't be surprised if you wound up in a federal penitentiary.
0: Now, just a little minute there.
5: Do you take me for a complete fool, Mr. Nelson? When a firm doing millions of dollars worth of business a year offers to engage an unknown lawyer, believe me, there's something fishy about it. Sorry, Mr. Nelson, not interested.
0: Well, obviously I've made a mistake.
5: You certainly have.
0: I was looking for a lawyer with a sense of ethics. Supreme Court. Bah! You ought to be out chasing ambulances.
5: And what's wrong with my ethics?
0: You accuse a man being dishonest and decide that he's guilty without giving him a chance to defend himself. Good day, Mr. Prescott.
5: Now, wait a moment. You doubted my integrity.
0: Well, I like that. Didn't you accuse me of being crooked?
5: Yes, well, maybe I have been hasty. Yes. All right, I apologize. Tell me your side of the story, and then I'll kick you out.

0: Well, that's more like it. Now then, when I was a young man...
1: Look, I don't want to hear the story of your life, only why you wanted to hire me.
0: Yeah, well, in order to answer that, I've got to tell you the story of my life. Now, do you want to hear it or not?
1: Well, I said I'd listen, and I will.
0: Well, then shut up and let me talk. Now, when I was a young man, I was poor. I didn't get to be head of a great industrial corporation except by fighting. And I'm frank to admit that some of the things I've done haven't been quite stainless. Always on sound legal grounds, you understand, but a little chiseling here, a little trickery there, if you know. Well, as a man grows older, not that I'm old, of course, but he wants to make amends. I hope this personal confession doesn't bore you, Mr. Prescott.
1: No, go on, go on.
0: Yes, well, now I want to change things, but how? I can't dismiss the lawyers who've been using these tactics. After all, they've been working under my direction. If I fire them after years of loyal service, I'd be a hypocrite. You see my dilemma?
1: Yes, and I sympathize with you deeply, deeply.
0: Thank you. Well, I finally decided to hire an honest lawyer, one who was poor because he was so honest, and let him join my legal staff and show them the light. And after months of search, I have decided upon you. So I came here this morning, and what do you say to me?
1: Well, Mr. Nelson, I'm ashamed of myself. Yeah. I'd be proud, very proud, to work for a man like you.
0: Good, good, good. Now, here's the contract I've drawn up. You can read it over if you want to, but I give you my word.
1: Well, that's good enough for me.
0: Yeah, well, then just sign here and a copy for me, and then just bind the bargain, a check for $5,000.
1: Well, that's great. $5,000?
0: Yes, your first month's salary in advance. Incidentally, do you have a car, Mr. Prescott?
1: A car? No, I...
0: Well, you better get one. You never know when I'm liable to send you on a long automobile trip.
1: Oh, yes, I'll get one right away, Mr. Nelson.
0: Good, good. It's not that it's any of my business, but I hope there's nothing wrong with your private life.
1: My private life?
0: Yeah, the company's quite peculiar about that point. I hate to be indiscreet, but you do look rather strained and worried.
1: Yes, well, I admit times have been trying.
0: Yeah, well, it's always the same story. Domestic difficulties, no doubt. Now, make a clean, sharp break, Mr. Prescott, even if it hurts.
1: Domestic difficulties? You don't understand.
0: No, you don't have to make up your mind right now. Your hands will be full enough with my board of directors. Incidentally, you'll be meeting with them tomorrow night.
1: Yeah, there's just one thing that puzzles me, Mr. Nelson. What did I do that brought me to your attention?
0: What did you... Well, now, let me see. There's a case I remember from the newspaper. No, wait, don't tell me.
1: Excuse me, I don't want to disillusion you, but the only case that ever interested the newspapers was Bronson.
0: The Bronson case, of course. Brilliant, a great victory.
1: Yeah, but I lost that case.
0: You lost... Oh, yes, but the way you lost it, Mr. Prescott, magnificent. Well, good day. Well... Hello.
2: Shh, not so loud.
0: That's some office your husband has. Living quarters in the rear, huh?
2: Well, yes.
0: Yeah, well, what are you doing here?
2: Well, I was just going home, naturally.
0: Oh, must you? Now? Let's go somewhere.
2: Shh, I can't. He expects me.
0: Oh, you're afraid of him, aren't you? Poor child.
2: You didn't tell him.
0: About us? No, of course not. He didn't mention your name, and I didn't either.
2: Oh, thank you.
0: Oh, it must be terrible to be married to such a stupid brute like that. But you don't do worry anymore.
2: Oh, no, I won't.
0: And then I'll see you tomorrow night?
2: I just don't know. Please, I really must go in there.
0: You promised me a date.
2: Shh.
0: And I'm not going to unless I get my date.
2: All right, then. Tomorrow night.
0: Good. 9 o'clock at my apartment.
2: Does it have to be at your...
0: It certainly does.
2: I'll be there. Now, please go, Mr. Nelson.
0: Good day, little lady.
1: Oh, good morning. Won't you come in? I was just about to go out, but won't you come in?
2: Thank you.
1: Oh, you'll have to excuse me if I appear a little overwrought. Something very unusual just happened. Very unusual. I never even dreamed that I'd
2: well,
1: be...
2: Well, if you're so busy, I can come back.
1: Oh, you know where I was going. To buy a pencil sharpener. Yes, all of my life I wanted a pencil sharpener of my very own. And at last now I can afford one. Of course, I'll have a secretary now, but there's one thing I'll always do for myself. Sharpen my own pencils.
2: Are you well, Mr. Prescott?
1: Oh, I'm delirious. Do you realize what just happened to me?
2: Yes. I mean, no. No, I...
1: Well, you're talking to the legal representative of J. Conrad Nelson. You see, it does pay to have ideals. It does pay to be honest. And do you know how much it pays?
2: How much?
1: I'm ashamed to tell you. But at least I didn't get it by lying or chiseling or being related to the boss.
2: You've got it all figured out, haven't you?
1: What? Oh, I'm sorry. I haven't paid any attention to you, have I? I'm excited. I hope you'll understand. Now, what did you come to see me about, Miss...
2: Dingle Busher.
1: Oh, yes, of course, that's it. Well, what did you decide on?
2: Decide on?
1: I'll tell you what we'll do. We'll take the telephone book, open it at random, and see what we find.
2: What on earth are you doing?
1: Well, I'm looking for a new name for you.
2: But I already have a name.
1: Yes, I know. Gingle something. Wasn't that what you came to see me about? A legal change of name is a very simple thing, and it isn't expensive. As a matter of fact, from now on, I'm going to be your legal advisor for nothing.
2: Well, that's very generous of you, but
1: oh, it's
2: right
1: nothing,
2: now...
1: nothing at all, really. I feel like doing it, Miss Gingle.
2: Busher.
1: Busher. Oh, this is the happiest day of my life. An hour ago, I had nothing, and now I have money and position, and I'm going to have a car. How does one buy a car? Have you ever...
2: Oh, no. But I guess you just go shopping and pick one out, like a pencil sharpener.
1: Miss Gingle Busher, do me a favor. Come with me. Oh, you know that there's something wonderful about your coming in just now. Don't you feel it? Don't you believe in fate? Come on, Miss Gingle Busher. We're going shopping.

0: Did you hear that? My horn's louder than his. Oh,
1: you know, you're not a lawyer. You're a small boy with a new toy.
0: Oh, that's just what I want to be. You see, I never really was a small boy.
1: Were you born with that beard, Mr. Prescott?
0: Oh, no. Yeah, Mr. Prescott. Yeah, but we're friends. You've got to call me George.
1: Well, I'd try, but I can't. It's the beard.
0: Yeah, what's the matter with it?
1: Oh, it's just lovely, but you can't call a beard by its first name.
0: You can't? You want me to shave it off?
1: Oh, not on my account. I just think it would make you look younger.
0: But I grew it to make me look older.
1: Well, it certainly accomplished its purpose.
0: Thank you.
1: Makes you look 60.
0: 60?
1: At least 60.
0: I'll do it. I'll shave it off. But only on one condition.
1: Condition?
0: Yes, that you wait for me. When do you have to be back to the theater?
1: Oh, I don't. It's my day off.
0: Oh, but that's wonderful. Say, you're sure that just a nice little trim wouldn't do? My beard, I mean.
1: Off. Entirely.
0: Not even a nice little goatee?
1: All or nothing.
0: Well, you win, Miss Ginglebusher.
2: No. No, I just can't do it, mister. I'm a barber, but I just can't do it.
0: Cut it off.
2: But it's such a beautiful beard. Why don't you just let me shampoo it and let it go at that?
0: Look, I came into your... shampoo?
2: Uh-huh.
0: And maybe a little snip here and a little...
2: Uh-huh.
0: No, I'm sorry. It's got to go.
2: I won't do it. Believe me, if I had a beard like that, no woman would ever make me lose it. No, sir.
0: It's not a woman's idea. It's my own.
2: Well, I'll bet your daughter had something to do with it.
0: My daughter? Well, that does it. The beard comes off.
2: Yes, sir.
1: Oh, I can't believe it, but it is you, isn't it?
0: Yeah, it's me. Well, how do I look?
1: Why, you're handsome now.
0: Yeah, I'm cold, too. And I'm not too sure that it is me.
1: Oh, of course it's you. You've just been hiding behind that beard for such a long time.
0: Yeah, maybe you're right. You know, Louise, I'd say that we make a very striking couple, wouldn't you?
1: Average.
0: Average nothing. We're way above average. Me and my new face and you and your orchid.
1: Orchid?
0: Oh, I forgot to give it to you. Here. It's for you. For making me do it.
1: Oh, no, I...
0: Well, what's the matter?
1: I just never had an orchid before.
0: Well, that's nothing. I never bought one before. Louise, let's leave the car in the parking lot.
1: If you'd like.
0: Central Park isn't very far. Let's go to the park.
1: I think that's a fine idea, George. Thank you.
0: Oh, gee, it's funny, isn't it?
1: What's funny?
0: Oh, I don't know. All my life, I've dreamed about owning a car. Finally, I've got one, and suddenly, I discover how much fun walking can be.
1: Oh, didn't you ever walk before?
0: Oh, sure, but not under these circumstances. I'll bet even riding in a subway would be fun with you.
1: Oh, not during rush hours.
0: Oh, especially during rush hours.
1: Huh?
0: Yeah, I really didn't mean anything. Say, would you like to take a boat ride?
1: Oh, no, I'm not a bit tired.
0: Oh, I'm not tired either.
1: Yes?
0: Look at them out there on the lake. Practically everybody is kissing somebody.
1: Silly, isn't it?
0: Huh? Oh, yeah. Especially this time of day, I guess. Louise, are you sure you wouldn't like to go canoeing?
1: Well, as long as we're here, George, well, why don't we?
0: You know something? We're back in Central Park again.
1: Oh, but it's different at night, isn't it? Even nicer.
0: Yeah. We could go canoeing again if you'd like.
1: Oh, it's getting late, George. Let's just sit down for a while. Where's the music coming from?
0: I don't know. The casino, I guess. Pretty, huh?
1: Oh, it's beautiful.

0: Gee, I didn't know you could sing.
1: Well, I don't make a habit of it.
0: But you should, you should. Why, with a voice like that, you could get into
1: grand... George, I have to talk to you.
0: I only hope you'll talk to me for the rest of my life.
1: Well, you don't know what you're saying.
0: Well, I'm trying to say that... that I'm fond of you. Extremely fond.
1: But you've just met me. You don't know anything about me. And frankly, George, I'm not perfect.
0: Well, that makes two of us.
1: Maybe I'd better not talk to you now after all.
0: Or tomorrow, then?
1: Well, I'll be on duty at the theater all day tomorrow, and tomorrow night
0: Mr. Nelson's board of directors meeting tomorrow night. My first meeting, you know, I couldn't very well call that off. But I can meet you afterwards. Where will you be?
1: Afterwards?
0: Yeah, say 9 o'clock.
1: Well, George, I have a date tomorrow night. Oh, it's nothing, really. He doesn't mean anything to me, but I can't break the date.
0: It's nothing, but you can't break it.
1: No, I really can. I'll explain everything later.
0: No, you don't have to explain anything. After all, we've just met. We hardly know each other, do we?
1: Please don't talk like that. I didn't mean to hurt you. Oh, I wish it were different.
0: Well, as a matter of fact, so do I. Well, we had a wonderful day, and since it's over, I better take you home.
1: Yes. Yes, I think you'd better.
0: All right, then, let's go.
2: Come in.
3: Good evening.
1: Joe! Well, hello.
3: Don't give me that female hello. What did you do with my lawyer?
1: You'll have to forgive me, Joe. I'm just going out.
3: At almost 9 o'clock at night?
1: Oh, all right. What's the matter with your lawyer?
3: What's the matter with him? He comes into the restaurant today for lunch. He orders 85 cents worth of food. I know he shouldn't spend more than 30 cents. And after lunch, he gives me a check for $65.15, covering everything he owes my boss. And what do you think?
1: What?
3: The check is good.
1: Didn't he tell you anything?
3: No, he won't talk. He just sits there looking unhappy. Not only that, what happened to his beard? Young lady, what did George W. Prescott ever do to you?
1: Nothing. Nothing. I just wanted to do something for him, honestly.
3: Get you an invitation to a swell party. You get yourself picked up by an A-number-one no-good millionaire who has a reputation for being a loafer in North America, South America, and for all I know, Central America. And to top it all, you're making a crook out of the nicest guy I know.
1: I'm not making a crook out of him. If anybody's a crook in this, it's me.
3: You're going to explain that, Miss Ginglebusher. If I've got
1: to... Get away from that door. I'm in a hurry. I have a date.
3: Oh, you have a date, huh?
1: Yes, and I'm going to keep it. Just on account of him.
3: Who with, if I may be so bold?
1: With an A-number-one no-good millionaire. Good night.
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5: The curtain rises on the third act of I'll Be Yours, starring Robert Cummings as George, Anne Blythe as Louise, and William Bendix as Joe. Well, it's 9 o'clock, and in his apartment in the Savoy Ritz Hotel, Mr. J. Conrad Nelson, who should know better, has a guest, Louise Ginglebusher.
6: Well, this time, little lady, we're not going to be disturbed by some idiotic waiter. I got the champagne all ready.
1: Oh, but I don't want any champagne, Mr. Nelson. I'm not used to it.
6: Oh, but you don't know what you're missing. Now sit down and try it.
1: Well, later maybe.
6: You know, you're so strange tonight. You keep bouncing all around the room.
1: I think I'd better tell you something, Mr. Nelson.
6: Oh, my dear little girl, you're not afraid of me, are you? I'm not a wolf, you know. Anyway, you're not Red Riding Hood. Now, how did everything go with your husband?
1: Well, that's just what I want to speak to you about.
6: Why did you ever marry a man old enough to be your daddy?
1: But he isn't anywhere near as old as you are.
6: Why, that's ridiculous. Why, with that beaver he wears?
1: Did you ever see him without his beard?
6: No, and I don't intend to see too much of him either.
1: But you made him your legal representative.
6: I let him attend the board of directors meeting, too, and that doesn't mean I have to look at him.
1: Well, I don't understand.
6: Oh, you'll have a fine time tonight. I told him to read him the annual reports for the last 12 years. Dull as dishwater, but they'll keep him there till 2 a.m.
1: That contract you gave him, it's real, isn't it?
6: Are you implying that I'm a heel? If your husband has the slightest doubt about that
1: contract... Oh, he hasn't. And he's not my husband.
6: He's not what?
1: I'm not married to him.
6: Oh, what have I done?
1: Yes, what have I done? You see, I met him, and he's very poor, and... Well, I liked him, and I felt sorry for him. I mean, you said you wanted to make my husband rich, and I thought if I... Are you mad at me?
6: Well, this whole thing, just another plot against me.
1: Oh, it's all my fault. He didn't have anything to do with it.
6: Yeah, I'll bet. I ought to go to a noggin doctor and have my head overhauled.
1: Why, if he knew what I've done, it would break his heart.
6: Break his heart? I'd like to break every bone in his body. That bearded phony. I bet even his whiskers are false.
1: They are not. He shaved them off yesterday.
3: Uh-huh. Just as I thought.
6: What's that? Who are you?
3: I'm not going to stand for this any longer. You come along, Miss Gingle-Busher.
1: Can you let go of
3: me? You're coming with me right now or something terrible is going to happen.
6: What's going to happen?
3: I'm talking to her.
6: Just a minute, you. I've seen that ugly face of yours before. You're the waiter. Room service. Of course, it's a plot.
3: For your information, Miss Gingle-Busher, your husband has found out all about you.
1: No.
3: Yes, yes. He's on his way here now.
6: Well, he can't be. He's at my board of directors. Well, maybe he is here. Yeah, so why don't you have him come in?
3: Well, you want him to come in here?
6: Yes, bring him in.
1: Well, there is somebody at the door. I can hear him.
6: Well, come in. What do you want?
7: Oh, how do you do, Mr. Nelson?
6: Who are you?
7: Who am I? Oh, you probably don't recognize me without my beard.
6: Prescott? Good old George W.?
7: Yes, your legal representative. You hired me yesterday, if you remember.
6: Yeah, this is very interesting.
7: Well, I'm sorry to bother you, Mr. Nelson, but I felt it my duty to talk to you immediately about... Joe, well, what are you doing here?
8: Hello.
6: Young woman, I wanted you... Now, what happened to her? Where'd she go?
8: Where did who go?
6: This is all an outrageous conspiracy, but I'm going to get to the bottom of it. You come right back in here, young woman.
3: Look, why don't us fellas just go out somewhere and have a drink, huh? We could...
1: Hello?
7: Louise.
3: Now, counselor, let's not jump to any conclusions.
1: I told you I'd explain everything.
7: You mean he was your date? J. Conrad Nelson?
1: Yes.
7: But I had no idea you knew each other.
6: Knew each other? I thought you two were married. That's how you got your job.
7: Would you mind repeating that?
1: No, don't listen to him, George. He doesn't know what he's talking about.
7: Well, this is very funny, isn't it? What was it I told you? Just stick to your ideals, be honest, never tell a lie.
3: Look, Mr. Prescott, why don't you talk this over with me?
7: Oh, skip it, Joe.
3: Yes, sir.
7: If you'll excuse me, Mr.
1: George,
7: Nelson.
1: George, let me go with you.
3: Let him go. Haven't you done enough to him?
1: George, please.
7: We have nothing to say to each other, Miss...
1: Gingle-Busher.
7: Yes, I know.
1: But you're all upset now. Oh, I didn't mean to hurt you. I only wanted to help you.
7: And thank you very much. Good night, all.
9: I'm the landlady here, all right. Now, what do you want?
6: I told you, I want to see Mr. Prescott. I know he's in there because I saw him through the window, but he won't answer the doorbell and he won't pick up his telephone. I'm worried.
9: Oh, yes, sir. I know. Oh, been like this for 2 weeks and more. You're his father, huh?
6: Yes, I am not. I'm his, his uncle. Now, if you have a key, open up that door.
9: Well, I just hope it's all right with him.
7: Who is it?
9: Just me, Mr. Prescott.
7: Look, I thought I told you I don't want to see any... Mr. Nelson.
6: Oh, no. You didn't start that again.
7: What again?
6: The chin whiskers, the shrubbery.
7: Mr. Nelson, will you kindly get out of here?
6: I will not tolerate a beard on my legal staff.
7: I am not on your legal staff.
6: Oh, you most certainly are, and I have no intention of breaking our contract.
7: Well, then I'll break it.
6: Oh, but you can't. Ironclad. Foolproof.
7: Would throwing you out the window break our contract?
6: Well, it would surely break my neck. And that, in turn, would result in certain unpleasant complications for you. You're a lawyer. You should know.
7: I don't care.
6: Well, others do. May I sit down?
7: You know, Mr. Nelson, when I first met you, I had the healthy impulse of throwing you out. Why didn't I do it then?
6: Because you're not a man to follow a first impulse. That's what I like about you, George, and that's why I'm here.
7: Well, if you enjoy hearing yourself talk, Mr. Nelson, you may as well be by yourself.
6: As I was about to say, the fact that you walked out of my board of directors meeting...
7: I walked out because I refused to approve the last annual report.
6: Yeah, exactly. The others couldn't approve it without legal advice, and what happened? I find it saved me the pretty little figure of $285,000. It's quite a nice record, George. Beard or no beard?
7: What are you talking about, you old fraud?
6: You haven't read the newspapers, you'd know. I fired 5 out of 6 of my directors. I kept the 6th one only because he's my brother-in-law.
7: Well, that's very interesting, isn't it?
6: And therefore, I'd like to keep our contract and forget about certain incidents that may have been connected with it. What do you say?
7: Are you telling me the truth?
6: Of course I'm telling you the truth. Now get in there and shave. Besides, you have a date, my friend.
7: I'm not your friend. I'm your lawyer. What date?
6: With that waiter fellow, Joe Winarski. He's been worried about you. He and some other persons.
7: I will accept your offer, Mr. Nelson, but I will not keep any dates that you've made for me.
6: Well, I think you should. You see, Winarski and I became quite well acquainted. There was some champagne left, which helped quite a bit. And anyway, as a result, I decided to back him. He's opening his own restaurant tonight, and I figured that you and I could go there together.
7: So Joe finally has his own restaurant. Well, I'm very happy for him.
6: Yeah, so am I. He's selling my lamb chops exclusively. Now go get yourself shaved, and I'll wait for you.
1: It's just beautiful, Joe. As beautiful as the Savoy Ritz.
3: High class, huh? Come on, I'll take you to your table. Remember the time I sold you the turkey sandwich for the price of a chopped chicken liver?
1: Uh-huh.
3: Well, this restaurant is a kind of a joint where you can sell chicken liver for the price of a turkey.
1: You still want me to sing?
3: Still want you to sing? Ain't the orchestra been rehearsing all afternoon? Young lady, I'm depending on it. I'm having a spotlight hit you right over the head.
1: I don't feel very much like singing, Joe.
3: Well, you better be good, because I got a big surprise for you.
1: Joe?
3: I'm not telling what it is, but you're going to like it.
1: You mean George is going to be here?
3: You like that, huh? Well, that's it, all right. My partner, Jay Conrad, is bringing him.
1: But isn't that Mr. Nelson now?
3: Huh?
1: He's alone.
3: Look, you wait here at the table. I'll be right back. Partner, you are. I sent you to get George W. Prescott, and where is he?
6: Well, he's not coming. He wanted to shave, and he wouldn't come out.
3: Well, that's impossible. He can't do that to me. There she is, sitting over there in a brand new evening gown, paid for by this rest, paid for out of my own expense account, ready to give out with the notes, and he's got the nerve to...
1: Good evening, Mr. Nelson.
6: Well, little lady, how nice you look.
3: So George just got here, huh, partner?
6: He did. Well,
1: but if he's here, where is he?
3: Oh, he's somewhere around, isn't he, Jay Conrad? You just left him, huh?
6: Yes. Just left him, of course.
1: Well, I don't see him anywhere.
3: Ah, this is a big joint. Opening night, big crowds. It's hard to find anybody.
1: Oh, does he know I'm here?
6: Oh, yes, he does.
1: And he wants to see me?
3: Well, what do you think he came here for? Look, why don't you go up there and sing your song, huh? It's the right moment. People are in the mood.
1: I'd rather wait, Joe.
3: Why wait? As soon as the music starts, everybody's going to settle down and look at you, and that'll make it much easier for him to find you. Am I right?
6: Right.
1: I hope I don't let you down, Joe.
3: No. As for you, Jay Conrad Nelson.
6: Yes, partner?
3: Call him up. Do something. Find him. Ladies and gentlemen, Joe Winarski's French Cuisine is happy to present a singing chanteuse. I know you're all going to enjoy... Hey, where is she?
6: I don't know. She just ran out there to the terrace. You know, that girl's got the makings of a mighty fine sprinter.
3: Yeah, well, come on. Let's get her back here.
7: You see what a weak character I have, Louise. I couldn't stay away.
1: George, you wanted to see me. You do care.
7: Well, I wanted to see Joe, too, of course.
3: Hey, counselor!
7: Joe, well, congratulations.
3: You wanted to see me? Well, you see me. Now bring her in here, huh?
7: Oh, you were just going to sing, weren't you? I interrupted.
1: Oh, I can sing any time.
7: Well, not before an audience. Go in, Louise. I want them to hear you. I want them to see you.
1: Is that all you have to say to me?
7: Oh, no. There's more. A very important matter I want to discuss with you later.
1: You'll wait here. You won't go away.
3: He'll be there if I've got to nail his shoes to the floor. Now get in here.

0: Oh, Louise. Oh, that's the nicest song I ever heard.
1: You said there was a very important matter you wanted to...
0: Oh, yes. Do you realize your name is still Ginglebusher?
1: Well?
0: And that you came to me to get it changed, that I neglected to do anything about it.
1: Oh.
0: Well, now, don't you think I've forgotten about it? How would Prescott do? Louise Ginglebusher Prescott.
1: It has sort of a ring to it, hasn't it?
0: Yes, it has. A sort of a wedding ring.
1: Oh, yes, George. It's a beautiful name. Thank you, my darling.

The curtain falls on the final act of I'll Be Yours, tonight's presentation by the Broadway Playhouse. Our thanks to Anne Blythe, Robert Cummings, and William Bendix for their outstanding performances this evening. Others in the cast included Tom McKee, Willard Waterman, and Eddie Marr. 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
0: Yeah, well, tell me, Jack, what's this place like? Maybe I can come up and swing some night.
2: Come on.

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The thing that makes me click on Lover's Lane would go for naught if I were caught with my

I want some kissing and some hoping and some missing and some moping and some stuff like that there. I want some leaping and some chasing and some weeping and some pacing and some stuff like that there. And when I get a certain feeling, I confess it, there's really only one expression to express it. I want some hugging and some squeezing and some mugging and some teasing and some stuff like that there.

some kissing and some hoping and some missing and some moping and some stuff like that there. I want some leaping and some chasing and some weeping and some pacing and some stuff like that there. And when I get a certain feeling, I confess it, there's really only one expression to express it. I want some hugging and some squeezing and some mugging and some teasing and some stuff like that there.

wanna be hugged, squeezed, mugged, teased. Stuff like that there. I wanna be petted, spooned, honeymooned. Stuff like that there. I used to think romance was bunk. A dog, a Mickey, for the ickies. But all at once my heart was sunk. And baby, you done it. I want some kissing and some hoping and some missing and some open and some... Stuff like that there. I want some hoopin' and some chasing and some weeping and some pacing and some stuff like that there. And when I get a certain feeling, I confess it. There's really only one expression to express it.

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0: Little girl, if there's a mellow groove to be in, I think we're in it.
1: Oh, so nice. 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Young lady.
0: Well, after all, all the musicians on this show are old men who play trumpet and trombone. You're the only girlfriend we've had here.
1: Oh.
0: Huh?
1: Sends me.
0: You gotta send me with another song. You discuss with the boys.
1: Baby, that ain't right.
0: Oh.
1: Kid.
0: Oh.
1: Take me away.

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0: 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Only the names have been changed to protect the innocent.
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1: Dragnet, the documented drama of an actual crime. For the next 30 minutes, in cooperation with the Los Angeles Police Department, you will travel step by step on the side of the law through an actual case transcribed from official police files. From beginning to end, from crime to punishment, Dragnet is the story of your police force in action.
3: It was Sunday, March 3rd. It was raining in Los Angeles. We were working the night watch out of robbery detail. My partner's Ben Romero. The boss is Harry Didion, captain of robbery. My name's Friday. I was on the way back from the neighborhood bakery shop, and it was 8:45 a.m. when I got to Collis Avenue. Number 4656.

0: Joe?
1: Yeah.
0: What happened? Wasn't the bank reopened?
1: Oh, yeah, it was open. I got the stuff right here.
2: Oh, they have any raisin bread?
1: Yeah, right here.
2: How about the butter horn?
1: No, they don't make those on Sundays anymore. I got bear claws instead.
2: Okay, well, let's get this stuff open.
1: Okay. All right, here we are.
2: Uh-huh. Where do you keep your eggs?
1: In the refrigerator, right over there.
2: Uh-huh.
1: Find them?
2: Yeah, I got them. You know, Joe, I don't like to say anything, but I can't keep coming over here to your place every morning.
1: Well, it was your idea. Nobody asked you.
2: Yeah, but I know how you are. You don't know how to cook a decent breakfast for yourself.
1: Is the coffee ready yet?
2: No, it's not perking yet. Hey, you sure there's nothing wrong with this spot? It's been on for 10 minutes.
1: Yeah, well, you forgot to plug it in.
2: Oh. Uh-huh. Now, let's see.
1: Well, what do you want?
2: Well, better put the toast on.
1: You always make the toast before you cook the eggs?
2: Yeah.
1: You remember yesterday, the toast was pretty cold.
2: Oh, yeah, that's right. I better hold off for a minute.
1: Yeah.
2: Scrambled eggs okay?
1: Well, we had them yesterday.
2: Oh, yeah, that's right.
1: Is that the only way you know how to fix them?
2: I know what you'd like. One of my Spanish omelets. Wouldn't you say your mother was coming back?
1: Well, in about 3 more days.
2: Yeah, that'll make a week, won't it?
1: Yeah, that's right.
2: Well, I guess I can work something out with Amy. Wife doesn't like me coming over here every morning like this.
1: Well, I told you before, I can make out all right here.
2: Oh, I know how it is. You think you're imposing. You'd be lost without your can opener.
1: Say, is this omelet of yours going to take very long? We haven't got very much time, you know.
2: I'll have it on your plate in a jiffy. What time are we supposed to see those victims?
1: 9:30 at the county hospital.
2: Where's your tomatoes?
1: In the refrigerator.
2: Uh-huh.
1: Yeah, 23 jobs in 3 months. Those guys really move, don't they?
2: Yeah. Nice tomatoes, Joe.
1: That Hollenbeck job last night. Vicious punks.
2: Yeah, there's no reason to work the old man over the way they did. What'd the doctor say?
1: Well, he's going to get over it all right, but they kicked out all of his front teeth. He's 50 years old.
2: Same M.O. Every job.
1: Aren't you going to peel those?
2: No, skins are good for you. Now, you got a nice big Bermuda?
1: Hmm?
2: Bermuda onion.
1: Oh, yeah. I'll get you one.
2: Kids. 19, 20-year-old stick-up artist. Knock a man's senses for a $0.50. Robbing, slugging, kicking their way around the city.
1: Yeah.
2: It'll be one bunch I'll be glad to catch up with.
1: Here's your onion.
2: Good.
1: Well, now, wait a minute. You're going to peel that, aren't you?
2: And lose half the flavor?
1: I don't know. I always peel them.
2: Let's see now. There now. Now mix the whole works together.
1: You gonna put it in that pan on the stove there?
2: Yes, sir.
1: Looks pretty hot, doesn't it? It's smoking.
2: Joe, that's the way you cook a Spanish on it. Hot, fire, and fast. Now, into the pan. The whole trick in making a good Spanish omelet is you got to work fast.
1: Yeah. Where are all those little brown flakes on the top there? Oh, the onion skins. No, I don't know. That doesn't look right to me.
2: Wait till you taste it.
1: I got it. Friday talking.
3: Elton Young, Joe. Romero there with you?
1: Yeah, he's here.
3: You two are supposed to see those robbery victims at the county hospital this morning, aren't you?
1: Yeah, at 9:30.
3: We'll cancel that out. Gonzalez and Powers are covering on that.
1: Yeah, how come?
3: Just got the call. South Grand and Colonial, 211 on slugging. Same description. Looks like the kid bandits.
1: All right, we'll get right on it.
3: It's a newsstand near the corner.
1: Right. Bye.
2: Look at that, Joe. I just took it out of the pan.
1: Yeah.
2: Best Spanish omelet I ever made.
1: That's too bad. We're not going to have time to eat it. 8:55 a.m. We left the house and drove to the scene of the holdup, one door from the corner of South Grand and Colonial Avenue. The victims were Mr. and Mrs. John Wilden, proprietors of a small newspaper and soft drink stand just off the intersection. Mrs. Wilden was being carried to a waiting ambulance when we got there. She was unconscious. From her forehead to her chin, her face was a swollen mass of welts. Her nose had been broken and she had fractures of the jaw and cheekbone. Her husband, John Wilden, age 56, had a single bruise on his forehead over his left eye. We questioned him after the ambulance attendants gave him first aid. His description of the holdup men tallied almost perfectly.
4: One was a redhead, another one had dark hair. Both about the same height. I'd say they're as tall as you are, officer.
2: Matches, Joe. Kid Bennett.
1: Yeah. Had you ever seen either one of these men before, Mr. Wilden, or around the neighborhood, maybe?
4: No, never did. I don't know why they picked on Madeline and me for a holdup. We've never been robbed before. We just got this little hole in the wall here. Don't see how it could look worthwhile to any crook.
2: You usually open up this early on Sunday morning?
4: Oh, yeah. Sunday's one of our big days. You see, we handle all the Sunday papers. You get our big trade from the people going to church up the street there. St. Joseph's?
1: Yes, sir, I see.
4: After the church lets out, most of the people head down this way. Pick up the Sunday papers. We sell about 15, 20 papers after every Mass. It's a nice little business, you know. We close up after 12:15.
1: Well, when did the holdup take place? Can you remember that, sir?
4: Well, I'd say 8:30, a few minutes after. I went down to the Athens Cafe down the street there. I wanted to get some change. I left Madeline here to handle the counter. Madeline, that's my wife.
2: Yes, sir.
4: And when I got back, she wasn't behind the counter. I took a look behind here and saw a cash box laying on the cement there, empty, and I didn't know what to think.
2: Mm-hmm. What'd you do then?
4: Well, I pushed through this door here. It's a little dinky storeroom just back at the counter. It's where we keep our supplies, candy and soda water.
1: I see. You mind if we take a look, sir?
4: No, no, no. Come right ahead.
1: Mm-hmm.
4: You see, when I came in, first thing I saw was Madeline. That's my wife. And she was lying there on the boards moaning, had her hands over her face. The two young fellows were standing over her, and both had guns.
1: Mm-hmm. What did they do when they saw you?
4: And they grabbed me and asked for money. I told them I didn't have any. I began to holler for help. One of them slugged me with his gun, and then they ran out. I'm still a little shaky. You mind if I sit down?
2: Go ahead, sir. Oh, here. Let me get this box for you.
4: Thank you.
1: Say, I wonder if we could get you some water or maybe a cold drink from the cooler.
4: Oh, no, no. But you'll find a half pint behind those cases over there, a little brandy I keep put away.
2: Over here?
4: Yes, that's right, behind those cases. Now, I don't usually drink on Sundays. This is an exception, I guess.
2: Here you are, Mr. Wilden.
1: What's that on the floor there, Ben? No, near your foot there.
2: Oh, I see. Oh, the light's not very good. Oh, book of matches.
1: Yeah. Are these yours, Mr. Wilden? These matches?
4: No, I don't carry them.
1: Well, your wife's, I guess, huh?
4: I don't think so. Neither one of us smoke.
2: What's that ad printed on the back here?
1: Big Ten Cafe. Steaks, chopped short orders. Open all night. West Pico. Do you handle cigarettes and cigars there, sir?
4: No, sir. Candy, soft drinks, newspapers, that's all.
2: Mm-hmm. Oh, inside of the matchbook cover, Joe. I'm scribbling on it.
1: George Bell, S. Cameron, 5th and Alameda. Do you recognize this at all, Mr. Wilden?
4: Big Ten Cafe. No, I've never been there.
1: Now, how about the names here, inside the cover?
4: George Bell, S. Cameron. No, I never heard of them.
2: Well, when you first came in here, Mr. Wilden, do you remember where the holdup men were standing?
4: Well, not too well. Well, one was over there, and one was over there, I think.
2: Could be, Joe. One of them might have dropped it.
1: Mm-hmm.
4: Trace them from that matchbook? Do you think that's possible?
1: I don't know yet.
4: How would you trace them that way? Analysis? Some kind of scientific work?
1: No, sir. Legwork. 9:28 a.m. We call Leighton Fingerprints. As soon as they arrived, we dropped Mr. Wilden off at Georgia Street Receiving Hospital to see his wife. Ben and I drove back to the office. We had the crime report typed up and got out a supplementary broadcast on our original APB. We asked Frank Cunningham and R&I to run the names George Bell and S. Cameron through the files for a possible mate. We checked for the restaurant advertised on the cover of the matchbook, the Big Ten Cafe. The manager of the cafe failed to recognize either the names on the matchbook or the descriptions of the holdup men. 9:52, we checked back in at the office.
2: Again? Robbery, Romero? Yeah, Frank. Yeah. Good, right. Thank you.
1: Cunningham?
2: You got a make on the name George Bell. Another one for Sam Cameron. Both of them run together. Got long juvenile records.
1: Good. You got an address on them?
2: Yeah. Won't be hard to run down.
1: What do you mean?
2: Main jail.
1: 5 days before, George Bell, a laborer, and Samuel Cameron, a part-time jewelry salesman, had been booked at the main jail on charges of being drunk and disorderly. The day after his arrest, Cameron was bailed out. Bell was still in the drunk tank. Ben and I went down to the main jail and talked to him. He didn't fit the description of either of the bandits. He was very cooperative, but he stated that he'd been very drunk and he couldn't remember too much.
5: Just don't know, Sergeant. Sam and I went out and tagged one on. When it came to, we were here in the drunk tank.
2: You have no idea at all how your names got on this matchbook.
5: I'm trying to think. We're pretty well heated up, Sam and me. That's another thing, that dirty Sam.
1: What do you mean?
5: He gets a friend of his to come up here and bail him out. Think he'd do anything for me? No. I bought the liquor. He lets me sit here now. Dirty Sam.
1: You think he might remember about that matchbook?
5: I don't know. I'm disgusted with him. If you see him, you can tell him that. Just let him know he's off my list.
2: How about the address here on the matchbook, George? It says 5th and Alameda. Doesn't that mean anything to you? Were you and Cameron hitting some of the spots around that area?
5: No, we were messing around over in Dogtown. Didn't get down by Alameda at all.
1: Well, it must have some tie-in for you. 5th and Alameda?
5: No. Only guy I know down there is Sanchez. Hey, wait a minute.
1: Yeah?
5: Just a minute. Sanchez. Gus Sanchez, sure. I wanted to see Gus. I thought he'd put up bail for us.
1: Yeah, go ahead.
5: I got it now. I think I have anyway. It was the morning after, and I woke up here in the tank. Oh, a big head, you know. Really whipped.
1: Mm-hmm.
5: Now, first thing I thought, I was out. I figured Gus Sanchez might pop for bail. Friend of mine, you know. Gus works at the bar at 5th and Alameda. That's it.
1: Well, how's it tie in?
5: This other mooch is in the tank next to me. Somebody's popped bail for him, and he's getting out in an hour. So I asked him to call Gus for me, and he said he would. He wrote my name down, and he wrote down Sam's, too. Dirty Sam. And he took down Gus's address. Yeah, 5th and Alameda.
2: You remember what this man looked like when he took your name?
5: Oh, let's see. No, everything was going around. He's kind of tall, I don't know.
1: Would you remember him if you saw him again?
5: Guy did me a favor. I'd remember him. Not like that dirty Sam.
1: Well, how about his name? Did he tell you that?
5: No, I didn't ask him. I should have, huh?
2: You sure about the day this man was released?
5: Positive. The same day I came in, Tuesday.
1: Well, okay, Bell. Thanks very much. We'll be checking back with you.
5: Yeah, all right. Hey, what about this guy? You got to pay for them?
1: Well, maybe, if he's the one we want.
5: Yeah, what'd he do?
1: He lost his matches. Ben and I left the drunk tank and went down the hall to check with the officer in charge. We paged through the release book and found that 7 men had been bailed out or discharged from the jail on the previous Tuesday. We went back to the record bureau and had them pull the mug shots on all 7 men. Then we took the pictures back to the drunk tank and showed them to George Bell.
5: No. No. No. Yeah, this one, I think. Can't be sure. I think that's him.
1: George Bell had tentatively identified the mugshot of a Fred Gunther, WMA, 21 years old. Gunther had a previous record of grand theft auto, purse snatching, and drunk charges. His picture matched closely with the description of one of the suspects. 4 a.m., we contacted the Kid Bandit's most recent victim, John Wildham, at his home. We asked him to look at the same group of mugshots that we'd shown to George Bell.
4: Here, this here, he's one of them.
2: You sure, Mr. Wilder?
4: He's the one who slugged me. Who is he?
1: His name's Fred Gunther.
4: Oh, then you know him. You want me to identify him?
1: Yes, sir, when we find him.
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1: Monday, March 4th, 9 a.m. We checked out the suspect, Fred Gunther. No trace of him at any of his previous addresses. We began checking with the other victims of the Kid Bandits. After a day and a half of legwork, we sat down and figured up the results. More than two-thirds of the victims definitely tabbed Gunther as one of the holdup men. The next step was the Record Bureau. We had them pull the packages on every one of Gunther's known friends and associates. There were more than 30 of them. We had mugshots pulled on each one of them and made the rounds of the victims for the second time. Approximately half of the victims had singled out one picture as that of Gunther's partner in the holdups. We pulled the package on the man and checked his mama sheet. His name was Harold Reimers, WMA, age 19. Previous record included car stripping and one charge ADW, no conviction. Friday, March 8th. We continued our check of the friends and associates known to the two suspects, Gunther and Reimers. We got nowhere. 2 weeks passed. On March 23rd, we got a tip from an informant about a girlfriend of Fred Gunther's, a vocalist working at a downtown dance hall during intermissions.
2: Long haul.
1: Yeah. One more flight.
2: Mm-hmm. Climb four flights of stairs and then they expect you to dance.
1: Yeah. Well, I guess this is it. Yeah, come on.
2: Big enough floor, huh?
1: Well, it shows a little wear. Place has been here for years.
2: Look at those walls and that ceiling. Sure could use a fresh coat of paint.
1: Is her name Stanley? Is that right?
2: Yeah, that's it.
1: Excuse me? Is your name Lorraine Stanley?
11: Yeah, that's right. Sweet Lorraine, that's my billing. You with the band?
1: No, we're police officers. I'd like to talk to you for a minute if we can.
11: Well, sure, all right. I was just rehearsing a little. What's it about, officer?
2: Do you know Fred Gunther, Miss Stanley?
11: Fred? Yeah, I know him. I used to be engaged to Fred.
2: You happen to know where he is now?
11: No, I don't. Guess I haven't heard from him in 3-4 months. Usually looks me up when I'm in town. Maybe he's sore about something, I don't know.
1: Has he contacted you at all?
11: Not since I got back from Bakersfield a month ago. I played 32 weeks in Bakersfield, the Ramble Inn. Sure hated to leave, nice place.
1: Mm-hmm. Where does Gunther stay in town? Do you know that?
11: Used to be that hotel on South Flower. Called him there, but they said he moved. Used to like Fred a lot. Not enough to marry him, though.
2: Do you have any idea where he might have gone, where we could contact him?
11: No, I really don't. Nothing wrong, is there, about Fred, I mean?
1: Well, just a routine investigation. We'd like to talk to him.
11: What's it about? Can you tell me?
1: It's a robbery investigation. We want to locate Gunther. Do you happen to know any of his friends here in the city?
11: No. Maybe that's why he didn't call. He's in trouble.
1: Mm-hmm.
11: Robbery? Is that it?
1: Well, we just like to talk to him, that's all.
11: Well, if he's done something wrong, I'm not going to hide him. I can't afford to get mixed up in it. I've got a career to think about. I've worked too hard to throw it away.
2: Well, how about the places Gunther usually visits, Miss Stanley? Bars, restaurants. You know any of those?
11: Yeah, I remember a few. I can give you the names if you like. Poor Fred. I hope he didn't do it for me.
2: Ma'am?
11: Fred says he's in love with me. I don't know. He thinks I want money. Maybe that's why he's doing it. I told him, but he never believed me. All I want is my career.
1: Well, do you think that Gunther might come around here to see you?
11: Probably. He usually does when I'm in town.
1: How about where you're living?
11: I'm staying at a different hotel this trip. He doesn't know where he is. Poor Fred. He's going to be awfully disappointed.
2: Hmm? How do you mean?
11: Oh, he said he was going to get money and buy a ring. He's going to marry me this time. Poor Fred. This is my new theme, officers. You like it?
1: Uh-huh. Just one more thing, Miss Stanley. If Gunther contacts you by phone, will you be sure and let us know?
11: All right, I'll do that. Sure, beautiful theme, isn't it? Piano player in Bakersfield, he wrote it for me.
1: Yes, ma'am.
11: I hope Fred understands. I don't want to hurt him, but I can't marry him. How do I make him understand? How do I explain it?
1: I don't think you'll have to, ma'am. Before we left Lorraine Stanley, we told her that if Gunther should contact her, not to tell him that she'd talked with us. Stakeouts were placed on the dance hall where she worked and at the hotel where she was staying. Gunther's known hangouts were also covered. The next night, the Kid Bandits were back in business. They hit twice, a liquor store on Franklin Avenue and a tavern on South Flower. Gunther and Reimers were again identified as the two suspects. The stakeouts continued. The search went on. 4 days later, we got a tip from the proprietor of a shoeshine stand on West Temple that Gunther's partner, Harold Reimers, had been seen entering a small hotel up the street from his stand. We drove over and checked with the desk clerk. He identified Reimers' mugshot. He told us that the suspect wasn't in, but that he was expected back that night. Ben and I went on stakeout in his hotel room. 7 p.m. Reimers failed to show.
2: Getting a little hungry, Joe. You?
1: Yeah. What time you got now?
2: 7:20. Stomach's starting to growl. Yeah. And what's that, a parade?
1: Well, I don't think so. Let's see. Oh, it's a Salvation Army band.
2: Oh, yeah, Saturday night. Might as well check the office, huh? See if we can't get a relief.
1: Yeah.
2: Would you get me Michigan 5211, please? Michigan 5211. Yeah, we'll pay for it, thank you. Would you close the window, George? A little noise.
1: Yeah, okay.
2: Robbery, please. Yeah, Young, this is Romero. How's that? You sure? Okay, thank you. Gunther and Reimers, they pulled a holdup down South Main.
1: When?
2: 20 minutes ago, Gunther got away.
1: Yeah.
2: They got Reimers.
1: 7:45 p.m. Ben and I got back to the city hall and went to the interrogation room. Together with Young and Carr from robbery, we tried to question the suspect, Harold Reimers. We talked to him for over an hour. He refused to tell us anything. We took him to the main jail where he was booked on 211 PC. 9:15 p.m. We went back to the office.
2: I'll get it. Robbery, Romero. In just a minute. For you, Joe.
1: Okay, thanks. Friday talking. Yeah, Miss Stanley.
12: I'm over at work. The dance hall, you remember?
1: Yes, ma'am. Anything wrong?
12: Well, Fred just called me, Sergeant. I told the officers here. Fred Gunther?
1: Yes, ma'am. Where is he? Did he say?
12: No. All he said was he wanted to see me.
1: Yeah?
12: He said he was coming right over.
1: 9:25 p.m. We called the men on stakeout at the dance hall and alerted them. Elton Young, Ben, and I got in the car and drove over. We checked with the detail on stakeout. Gunther hadn't been spotted, but because of the large crowd entering and leaving the dance hall, it was possible that he could have gotten in unnoticed. We talked to the Stanley girl. She hadn't seen or heard anything further from the suspect. Ben and I staked out in her dressing room where Gunther said he'd meet the girl. It was a small converted storeroom at one end of the dance floor just behind the bandstand. Lorraine Stanley was on during the intermission. We waited.
2: What have you got, Joe?
1: Almost 10:30.
2: This guy must feel pretty sure of himself. He pulls a robbery, he's almost picked up, and 3 hours later he makes a date to show in a public play.
1: Well, he hasn't shown yet. I'm not too sure about that Stanley girl.
2: How do you mean?
1: Well, if she's that big an attraction for him. This is the only way out, huh? Besides that fire escape off the alley.
2: Yeah, Young's covering the alley.
1: Come on.
13: He's up the alley behind one of those trucks.
2: He can't go far. That's a dead end.
1: Stay here, Young, and cut him off.
2: You all right?
13: Yeah, he slugged me, knocked me down. I didn't see him in the dark.
1: Come on, Ben.
2: Yeah.
1: Easy, huh?
2: You're dark.
1: Yeah.
13: Watch it behind that truck! Hey, Cole, I'm coming out!
14: Watch it, Joe!
2: Missed him.
14: Coming at you, Young!
1: You want to stay with him, Young? We'll call in.
14: Yeah, right. Closest place is that little cafe off the alley to the left.
1: Thanks. Come on, Ben.
2: Yeah. I hear you.
1: Yeah, I guess they got a phone inside. Come on.
2: Wait a minute. As soon as we get Gunther downtown, we're going to come right back here.
1: What for?
2: Take a look at that fry cook in the window there.
1: Yeah, what about him?
2: That fella makes a Spanish omelet exactly like I do.
15: The story you have just heard was true. Only the names were changed to protect the innocent.
9: On July
15: July 19th, trial was held in Superior Court, Department 86, City and County of Los Angeles, State of California. In a moment, the results of that trial. Now, here is our star, Jack Webb.
1: Thank you. 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Now, believe me, this difference is mighty important. So important that you'll always remember the first pack of Fatimas that you buy. 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You'll find that they now cost the same as other long cigarettes. And your first pack will convince you to go right on smoking them. 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You'll discover what all we Fatima smokers know. In Fatima, the difference is quality.
15: Fred Gunther and Harold Reimers were tried and convicted on several counts of robbery and assault. They received sentences as prescribed by law, and they're now serving their terms in the state penitentiary. You have just heard Dragnet, a series of authentic cases from official files. Technical advice comes from the Office of Chief of Police W.H. Parker, Los Angeles Police Department. Fatima Cigarettes, best of all long cigarettes, has brought you Dragnet, portions transcribed from Los Angeles. We the People is next, with stories of today on NBC.

0: From Hollywood, it's time now for...
1: Johnny Dollar.
2: Good morning, Mr. Dollar. I do hope I didn't wake you up.
1: I was already up, Mrs. Preeny.
2: Mrs. Preeny? Well, how did you know?
1: I recognized your voice. What can I do for you?
2: Well, I know you'll think me terribly forward, but I have to see you, Mr. Dollar, right away.
1: All right, I'm in room 22. Come on up.
2: Oh, good heavens, I couldn't possibly do that. After all, you're a man, and I'm...
1: And you're a woman. Mrs. Preeny, I'm sure you haven't come into town this morning to play footsie. So let's both relax and forget about the fact that...
2: This is a small town, Mr. Dollar, and you know how people talk here.
1: Yeah, I know. And what are they talking about this morning?
2: Well, the murder, I suppose. And, Mr. Dollar, I've got to see you right away. I've done a horrible thing, and I'm ready to confess.
0: Tonight and every weekday night, Bob Bailey in the transcribed adventures of the man with the action-packed expense account, America's fabulous freelance insurance investigator.
1: Yours truly, Johnny Dollar.

0: 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Expense account continued. Item 10, 55 cents, a cup of coffee for myself and a pot of tea for Mrs. Sarah Preeny. She considered the hotel lunchroom an innocent enough place, and I met her there 5 minutes after she phoned my room. It was Mrs. Preeny who'd brought me into the case by writing the anonymous letter to the insurance company. Ellen Bates, a farm wife with no known enemies, had been shot to death. Mrs. Preeny, her best friend, had implied in the letter that Ellen's own husband, Ben, was guilty. And I was inclined to agree with her. Ben was the beneficiary of Ellen's $10,000 life insurance policy. There seemed to be no other motive, unless Mrs. Preeny was about to confess one.
1: She didn't do it, Mr. Dollar.
0: Who didn't do what?
1: That girl. She didn't warm the teapot. For 2 cents, I'd send it back and make her do it right.
0: Well, I'm a little pressed for time, Mrs. Preeny.
1: Oh, I'm not going to do it, really. I just said that. I wouldn't want to attract attention under the circumstances.
0: You mean the fact that I'm a man and you're a woman, and apparently the twain hadn't ought to be meeting, in Shady Lane, at least.
1: Well, people will talk, you know. And I didn't want Martin to know.
0: Why not?
1: Well, then he'd want to know why. Of course, I'd have to tell him, and, well...
0: Well, as a matter of fact, Mrs. Preeny, I'd kind of like to know why.
1: Well, it's... Oh, this isn't easy for me to say, you know.
0: Well, let's have a try at it anyway.
1: It's about that letter that I wrote to the insurance company that I didn't sign my name to.
0: Yes?
1: It was a terrible thing to do. Just terrible.
0: In what way?
1: Why, those things I said about Ben. Mr. Bates, I mean. Insinuating he might have had something to do with Ellen's death. Her murder, I mean.
0: You made some fairly definite statements, Mrs. Preeny.
1: They weren't true, Mr. Dollar. But I'm telling you the truth now. I know Ben didn't have anything to do with Ellen's death.
0: Mrs. Preeny, there were some other things you implied to me, too, you know.
1: Yes, about him and Aunt Millie Wells that works at the Shady Lane Cafe. I said they were carrying on before Ellen was killed. I made that up, just to hit out at him.
0: Why?
1: I don't know, really. Ellen was wonderful, and I just loved her. But sometimes I'd get to thinking that... Not that my Martin isn't a fine man, you understand. Steady, reliable. You know, you've met him.
0: Oh, yes, I'd say your husband is quite steady and reliable.
1: I didn't want you to think that I was saying anything against him. But life on a farm isn't easy for a woman at the best, Mr. Dollar. Sometimes... She gets silly notions, I guess.
0: What sort of notions?
1: Oh, a woman's human. She wants a little warmth, understanding. That's all. Nothing more. You understand what I'm saying?
0: Yes, I think I do.
1: But Ben Bates, well, he didn't even look at me. Didn't see me. That's all I wanted. Just for him to look at me. But he didn't do it, Mr. Dollar. Not even once.
0: I left her sitting there in the stark, bare wooden booth in the lunchroom, sipping her prim cup of cold tea and trying to hide a red-faced confusion behind the shreds of decent dignity. Constable Bramler was right. Scratch the surface of Shady Lane anywhere, and you found a human passion just beneath the skin. Good morning, Constable.
2: Morning, Mr. Dollar. Sleep well?
0: So-so. How's Grody Hawkins?
2: Still asleep, back there in his cell.
0: He admits stealing that squirrel gun from Ben Bates' mantle the week before Ellen was shot, and claims he sold it to Martin Preeny the week after the murder.
2: Yeah, so by his own admission, the gun was in Grody's possession the day of the killing.
0: But Grody claims the gun is rusty and hasn't been fired in years.
2: Yeah, whether it's rusty or not, Grody didn't kill nobody.
0: Have you been out to the Preeny farm yet to pick up the gun?
2: Nope. Figured you might like to do that yourself. You can use my car if you want to. Cost you another $3, though.
0: How did you make a living before I came along?
2: It wasn't easy. Traffic tickets, mostly. New turnpike's gonna stop all that, though. Misses the town complete.
0: Along with Ben Bates' farm, huh?
2: Yeah. Too bad they didn't stick to the original survey. Made that place of his worth something, maybe.
0: And it might have saved his wife's life.
2: Still beating that dead horse, eh?
0: Oh, Ben Bates was up against the wall. A worthless farm mortgage for $7,500 to Martin Preeny. A strong sense of moral obligation to pay it off. An invalid wife who would never get well. With a $10,000 policy on her life.
2: Murder ain't in Ben's nature, I've told you.
0: Then whose nature is it in? Mrs. Preeny's, maybe? She came to see me at the hotel a little while ago.
2: You don't say so.
0: She wanted to explain why she'd lied about Ben.
2: Uh-huh. Reckon 'twas because he wouldn't pay no attention to her.
0: Who told you?
2: Figured it out. Reckon Martin ain't too easy a man for a woman to live with. Too straight-laced, tight-fisted. And Ben right next door that way, fine-looking young fella. Her running in all the time, taking things to Ellen. Bound to want to be noticed. Yeah, it's the nature of a woman.
0: What about Ellen, Mr. Bramler? She was your niece. What was her nature?
2: Ain't so easy to figure your own kin, Mr. Dollar. Reckon 'twas just her nature to be a victim, kind of.
0: I drove slowly through the early morning countryside, lush and green, still moist from the night dew, and not yet touched by the heat of day. Farm after farm, snug and smug and safe. But Ellen Bates, a woman who never harmed anyone in her life, had lived on such a farm. Yet a bullet had crashed through the window and found her. I'd left the car parked in the yard and walked on up to the porch. The door opened before I had a chance to...
1: Oh!
0: Oh, good morning, Mrs. Preeny.
1: You surprised me, Mr. Dollar.
0: Is your husband at home?
1: Yes, he's in there working on his accounts. I was just going to take some strawberry preserves to Mrs. Thrasher up the road. She hasn't been feeling too well.
0: Sorry to hear it.
1: You're not going to say anything to Martin about... Well, you know what about.
0: I wouldn't think of it, Mrs. Preeny.
1: Thank you. I have to take these preserves to Mrs. Thrasher. You just go right on in, Mr. Dollar.
0: Yes, thanks. Mr. Preeny?
3: In here. Come on in.
0: Sorry to bother you this early in the morning.
3: Oh, Mr. Dollar. Just finishing my accounts for the fiscal year. What can I do for you, sir?
0: Well, unless I've been misinformed, you bought an old squirrel gun from Grody Hawkins a while back.
3: That's right. It's hanging there over the fireplace. Quite a bargain, unless he stole it someplace.
0: As a matter of fact, he did. From your neighbor, Ben Bates.
3: Then I'm out the price. I'll take it over to Ben this afternoon.
0: Mind if I take a look at the gun, Mr. Preeny? I'm trying to check up on Grody's story.
3: No, go right ahead. I'll just finish this toto while you're at it. Then we'll have time for a chat.
0: He went back to the ledgers on the table in front of him, and I reached up and took down the rifle, down from its hooks above the mantel. Grody had told the truth. There was rust in the barrel and breech. The gun hadn't been cleaned nor fired in a long time. The hooks over the fireplace were old and rusted, too. They'd been there for years. And suddenly I knew.
3: Find what you were after, Mr. Dollar?
0: I found more than I was after. I found out who killed Ellen Bates.
3: Grody Hawkins?
0: No, not Grody. And not Ben Bates. Even though he is named as beneficiary of that $10,000 insurance policy.
3: What do you mean?
0: It was somebody who stood to profit even more than Ben did from that $10,000.
3: Who?
0: Somebody who made a $7,500 loan out of kindness. That alone should have tipped me off, Mr. Preeny. As Jed Bramler says, it wasn't in your nature.
3: My nature?
0: But of course it wasn't kindness. At the time, it was good business because a turnpike was planned that would make the farm worth double the loan. But the road fell through and you were stuck with a worthless farm, unless Ben could get money to pay you. I imagine that's when you started thinking about murder.
3: Are you accusing me of murder, Mr. Dollar?
0: Those hooks over the mantle have been there a long time. Where's the rifle that hung there before you bought this one from Grody Hawkins?
3: There might not have been one.
0: The neighbors will remember.
3: Let me just put down this final total. Well, I had a good year last year. Very good year. I doubt it's going to be that good this year. No regrets, Mr. Dollar. It's like farming. You take risks on drought, frost, insects. Sometimes you make a mistake and lose. I knew I'd made a mistake the second I pulled that trigger. After that, it is just a matter of time. The gun is buried out behind the barn. I'll get my hat.
0: Item 12, $94.35. 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Yours truly, Johnny Dollar.
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0: Next week, a diamond, a huge one, the Star of Cape Town. A piece of ice that should have been kept on ice. 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Yours truly, Johnny Dollar.
4: Yours truly, Johnny Dollar, starring Bob Bailey, is transcribed in Hollywood. It is written by Les Crutchfield and produced and directed by Jack Johnstone. Heard in this week's cast were Jeanette Nolan, Forrest Lewis, Shirley Mitchell, Will Wright, Bert Holland, and John Daner. Musical supervision by Amerigo Marino and Carl Fortina. Be sure to join us on Monday night, same time and station, for another exciting story of yours truly, Johnny Dollar, Roy Rowan speaking.

such as lived, fluid shoes. Everyone from miles around came down to him, play the blues. Oh, little boy blew his top, cracked his conk, snapped his wig. Pretty soon the cows and sheep got hep and started in to jig. It happened on a day when the skies were gray, while sitting on a haystack alone. He blew his horn, they say, much too hard, and he cracked his dome. Little boy blew his pipe, flipped his lid, blew his fuse. 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

Did

0: Wait a minute. Hello again. This is Jack Benny talking. And Don, that was a very clever introduction. Split a rail, split an atom, split a check. But you know, Don, you made history yourself.
1: What do you mean, Jack?
0: You're the only man who ever split a girdle. And live with me, will you?
1: Well, now, hold on, Jack. I don't even wear a girdle.
0: Well, you should, Don. When you had that suit made, three tailors worked on it at the same time, and they never even saw each other. And live with me, will you, brother?
1: Say, you're pretty sharp today, Jack.
0: Well, you gotta be sharp when you're playing here for the boys at Birmingham Hospital. What a picturesque place, the beautiful San Fernando Valley, surrounded by high mountains with peaks that meet the sky. The floor of the valley with its boulevards that meet Van Nuys. The gates of Birmingham with its bus that meets nobody. The fertile soil...
1: Wait a minute, Jack. I thought the bus service out here was excellent.
0: Excellent. Don, a soldier in Hollywood had the 7-year itch. They sent him to Birmingham by bus, and it took so long that the itch got off at Sherman Oaks. By the time you... Oh, hello, Mary.
2: Hello, Jack. Hiya, fellas.
0: Say, these boys really gave you a terrific reception, Mary.
2: Maybe that's because they know me here, Jack. You see, I'm a member of the VACS, the Volunteer Army Canteen Service.
0: Oh, the VACS.
2: Yes, a lot of my friends belong to it. We come out to the hospital 2 or 3 times a week and go through the wards with cigarettes, candy, apples, oranges, bananas, and the boys really go for them.
0: Gee, why didn't I think of...
2: Jack, we don't charge them.